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1: 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Hey, it's Mark Davis. You know, sometimes the answers we're looking for come from places we didn't even know to look. Listen to this story from Diane H. Change the way I think about what's possible.
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8: 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Welcome to the program. 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
4: 888-971-SAGE, 888-971-7243. I am Larry Elder. We are Salem News Channel. So many people are calling about this high school teacher who was crying because his seniors could neither read nor write. We're going to stay with this topic, so I want all the callers to remain on the line. Neil and Nellie and Paula and Sarah, Renee, Jenny, remain on the line. We'll keep this topic going through the next hour. 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Jenny is in Sacramento. Jenny, you're on the Larry Elder Show. Thank you so much for calling. I appreciate it.
5: Hi, Mr. Elder. It's a pleasure to speak to you, sir.
4: My pleasure.
5: I was calling in as a public school teacher in Sacramento, California, a school teacher of 30 years now. And with regard to why are teachers not speaking up, I can speak for myself, sir. And that is that our hands are tied within administrative restrictions. In other words, we don't have the ability to hold students accountable with regard to discipline. We're not allowed to send students out or suspend or have consequences. Parents push back on detention, and therefore behaviors in classrooms disrupt instruction. We cannot teach what we need to teach. We cannot hold high expectations in that regard. And additionally, academic expectations have been lowered in grade inflation, which I know is now hitting universities at this point. Mm-hmm. In other words, you cannot give zeros for not doing work. You cannot hold kids accountable to make them do the work. And so kids are being moved on through the system because many years ago, we already did away with not holding kids back if they cannot accomplish certain academic tasks and skill sets. So that's my piece with regard to what's happening in school.
4: Jenny, that must be enormously frustrating for you.
5: Absolutely, sir. I'm going to be retiring soon, mm-hmm. but I can tell you a lot's changed over the last 30 years, and it's sad. I mean, from my perspective, I feel badly because if we did hold students accountable, they would leave with skill sets and knowledge that they're required to have to go on and be able to achieve great things. High school graduation, university achievement, professional accomplishments, et cetera. But within the system, we're being prevented from holding those expectations.
4: Wow.
5: In private schools, they don't have those limitations. And so that's why in a private school, you can say, hey, look, we're going to hold you accountable. We're going to make you do the work. We're going to have expectations. And race plays into it as well, because if a student is of a certain ethnicity, well, the percentage of suspensions are too high. The percentage of sending
4: Jenny, I'm going to talk about that on the top of the hour, which you just now said about suspensions and race. Thank you very much for calling, Jenny. I really appreciate it. I'm Larry Elder.
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9: With SRN News, I'm Keith Peters in Washington. Gas prices have reached a record high for Labor Day. Is there any relief in sight? Correspondent Mike Kempen reports.
10: The price of gas averages $4.14 a gallon. That's nearly a dollar more than last year and surpasses the previous Labor Day record of $3.82 in 2012. Speaking Sunday on ABC's This Week, Energy Secretary Chris Wright acknowledged prices are higher now than a year ago.
11: Yes, they're higher today, but we're doing everything we can to push them down.
10: Prices surged after the U.S. and Israel attacked Iran in February, affecting crude oil traffic through the Strait of Hormuz. I'm Mike Hemp.
9: Republicans are set together this week in Dallas for an atypical midterm convention, a two-day event that President Trump and other Republicans hope will generate enthusiasm for the GOP. This is SRN News.
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14: This is Seth Leibson for townhall.com. Some people did something, one prominent Islamist member of Congress put it. An Islamist candidate for U.S. Senate wrote, "Those we killed in our response to 9/11 were equally to be mourned as victims, just as the Americans killed on 9/11 were." He has also campaigned with a popular broadcaster who claimed the U.S. deserved 9/11. The Islamist mayor of New York has posted on X, "There is no moral difference between those who were killed on 9/11 and those we killed in response." This is how we lose the distinction between good and evil, which many thought would never be confused again after 9/11. Elie Wiesel wrote, "History is to civilization what memory is to individuals. For those of us who remember 9/11 accurately, we can never forget it, nor the fact that vast numbers of people with a medieval ideology still want us dead. Those engaging in moral equivalence about it are the handmaidens of hate. If ignored, they will be the authors of our destruction, which, Abraham Lincoln reminded us, can only come from within." I'm Seth Leibson.
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17: Larry Elder here, the sage from South Central, the prince of Pico Union, the czar of common sense, the great Eldersky, Don Lorenzo. Welcome to the program.

0: 888-971-SAGE, 888-971-7243. I'm Larry Elder. 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We're talking about a Texas teacher, teaches at Houston school system, called the Houston Independent School District. He teaches at a school called Wheatley High School. Teaches seniors. Gave his class two paragraphs to read and asked them to complete another sentence. He'd pretty much filled out for them. All they needed to do was come up with four words. They couldn't do it. And during his lunch break, he took to social media. Let's play this one more time. 62.
1: So I am on my lunch break. It is, I don't know, 11:30 or something like that. And I just finished a 3-hour class. We have what's called block, and block is where first and second periods are combined for subjects that need it. And so I literally broke down in the middle of class because I'm teaching seniors. These kids are leaving high school and going to college, hopefully, after they finish. We had two paragraphs to read, one sentence complete to write. I gave them the sentence stamps. I basically completed the sentence for them in the model. These are 17 and 18-year-old kids, and they couldn't fill in four words. Four words. I gave them the scenario. We annotated together. I gave them the answers before we even had the problem. And they couldn't do it. I don't know. I simply don't know where the problem is. This is only day two. And I have seniors who simply cannot read and seniors who cannot write. They cannot write. They can reason. They have the ability to defend their reasoning if it's talking to their homeboy, but applying that to a written text, two paragraphs, and they couldn't do it. Our young black men, our young brown men, our young black girls, and our young brown girls oh, God.
0: Now, Jenny, who public school teacher for 30 years, said part of the reason is we cannot discipline the kids. We get into trouble. The administration doesn't back us up, particularly if we want to discipline somebody of color. Barack Obama's AG, Eric Holder, gave a speech when he was AG. And he said, you know, blatant racism, that's not a problem in America anymore. The problem is pernicious racism. And in his speech, he gave three examples. One of them was voter ID. The man literally called voter ID pernicious racism. We had Ami Horowitz in studio the other day, who filmed people at UC Berkeley, white people, non-black people, and they all thought that voter ID was racist because black people lack the ability to get proper ID. Then he went to Harlem, talked to black people, every single one of them had ID, knew how to get ID. And when they were informed of all these people who thought they were unable to get ID, they were shocked. The other example Eric Holder gave was the fact, and it is true, that black criminal defendants who commit the same crime as a white criminal defendant gets on average a longer sentence. And he cited the U.S. Sentencing Commission as his source, as his authority. What he didn't tell you is that the U.S. Commission also said the reason for the longer sentences is because the average black criminal has a longer criminal record of convictions than does the average white criminal. And judges take this into consideration when they determine the sentence. Black judges gave black criminal defendants longer sentences. That was his example, was his second example of what he called pernicious racism. The third example is what Jenny was talking about. That black boys are disproportionately suspended or expelled compared to other populations in a given school. And Eric Holder called that pernicious racism. Never mind the race of the teacher, the race of the principal, never mind the race of the other kids in class who are going to suffer if bad kids are not suspended or expelled. And the point is, this corroborates exactly what Jenny was saying. The very students who need to be disciplined are not being disciplined, which means everybody else in that class suffers as a result. So playing the race card has real consequences, and they're not good. You're telling me that teachers go into the profession so they can exercise their racism and punish kids unfairly just because they're bigots, that's why they went into teaching? How incredibly insulting. Yet he said it, nobody said a word. I did. Other people did. But by and large, he basically insulted teachers by accusing them of engaging in pernicious racism because they dare to send a kid down to the principal's office because the kid is being disruptive. And as Jenny said, this is not the case in private schools. Parents pay. And you can expel a kid. You can contact a parent. And the parent wants to make sure they get a return on money that they spend out of their pocket. And again, I'm saying school choice is not a panacea. I got a very long letter from a teacher the other day saying, you're always talking about school choice, when often the problem is at the home. I do not doubt that. But if you don't have money to put your kid into private school, and you're a parent who has emphasized education, and you're sending your kid to a school where other parents don't, and where the teacher therefore has to teach down to the lowest common denominator, the kid who really cares, who really wants to learn, who's done his homework, suffers. And yet you have the Democratic Party opposing school choice while they have their own kids in private school. Obama opposed school choice. Sasha and Malia never went to a public high school or public school K through 12. Elementary, they were taught at a private school that was set up by teachers at the University of Chicago, where Barack Obama was a law school lecturer. And then, when Obama moved to D.C., the kids went to Sidwell Friends, the same very expensive private school that Chelsea Clinton went to. Obama himself, when he was in Indonesia with his stepfather, even though he was being educated in a private school that was run by oil company executives, his stepfather was one, his mother sent him to live with his white grandparents because she wanted him to have a better education, and he went to arguably the finest prep school in the state of Hawaii. And then he came to L.A., where for 2 years he went to Occidental High College, which is a private school, competitive school, finished up at Columbia, and then, of course, went on to Harvard for law school. He too did not attend public schools. His mother essentially engaged in school choice because he wanted him to have a better education, yet he opposes school choice. Biden's kids in private school oppose the school choice. And yet, black people pull that lever for the Democratic Party.
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12: Hey, it's Mark Davis. You know, sometimes the answers we're looking for come from places we didn't even know to look. Listen to this story from Diane H. Change the way I think about what's possible.
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0: 888-971-SAGE, 888-971-7243. I am Larry Elder. Salem News Channel, we're going to talk about Hassan Piker later on. He says, you know, you Democrats better get behind me, better start defending me. Otherwise, they're going to use me against you. 888-971-SAGE is the number. Renee is in Los Angeles. Renee, you're on the Larry Elder Show. Thank you so much for calling.
16: Hi, Larry. How are you?
0: I'm well.
16: I'll make it quick. I had two brothers that went to the same high school that I did. after their first year at the high school that we went to, which was a private school just north of Chinatown in Los Angeles, they decided to go to the local public school from our house, which was on the corner of Vermont and Santa Barbara back then in the late 70s, early 80s. Okay? And the reason they went to that other school, to the public school, is because they both told me, hey, the school that we're going to at now, which is the one I was going to and graduated from, gives too much homework. Mm-hmm. Gives too much homework. So you have to be doing homework all night long or all evening long, right? When in reality, all I got was maybe no more than 2 hours of homework, but you had to do it, right? My brother, the one below me, ended up going to that high school, that public high school. When he graduated, there was a tall black kid that was a great basketball player there at that particular public school. The day of graduation shows up. This kid's getting a diploma. The mother shows up and goes after the teachers and the administration at this school, gives them a mouthful. And she tells them in front of dozens of people, you cheated my son. My son, though he plays a great basketball game, he doesn't know how to read and write. What the hell were you doing with him for the 4-3 years that you had him?
0: Wow.
16: The kid ends up, he was a good ball player and was going to get picked up by some Division I schools. It turns out that this kid never ended up playing anywhere because he didn't have the grades and nobody wanted to take a chance on him. My brother told me this because he knew the kid. All right.
0: Mm-hmm.
16: Now, I worked for the L Unified School District for 31, 32 years of the last 36 or so. I've since retired. I was a school cop. I walk in to the main office at one of my high schools that was in the southeast area of the county of Los Angeles. The main office clerk calls me over. She says, hey, Renee, I want to show you something. So I stand next to her. She says, look at this. Oh, what do you got there? Oh, I got the grades of all the so-called seniors here. These are the books that the teachers have been turning in for the final grades before they graduate. She couldn't find one kid on that first page that had anything higher than a D or an F graduate, and they still graduated. She showed me this. I saw it with my own eyes, and I'm standing there, holy cow, what does the whole future hold for us? Okay, and I'm sitting there, holy crap. I will tell you this. The high school that I went to, I wasn't the greatest student. It was a Catholic high school, but I learned a couple of things from that high school. Okay, I learned how to read, I learned how to write, and I learned how to compute, as you well know. So I ended up doing, I'm a prolific reader now, okay? And now that I look back on it, oh, my God, I wonder what my brothers were missing out on because they have trouble reading, okay? Now, they're okay now, but they missed out on a lot of good things, okay? And I will tell you this. It doesn't matter what color the teacher is at these public schools. I met a lot of good teachers, but for some reason or other, I met an overwhelming amount of horrible teachers, and some of them were black. Some of them were brown, and some of them were white, okay? And this has been going on, you know, as well as I do, for the last couple of decades.
0: Renee, thank you very much for the call. I appreciate it. I think I wrote this story down in one of my books. One of my friends lives in an area of L.A. called Koreatown. I went to high school with him. He said, Larry, I want to show you something. So he invited me down. There was a library on the corner of Vermont, the street that Renee just mentioned, and Olympic. I don't think the library is still there. It was on this little hill. And in front of the library were all of these kids on their skateboards. They all appeared to be Hispanic. And they did amazing tricks on their skateboards, flipping and spinning, and it was just amazing watching them. He said, all right, now watch this. Follow me. Went into the library. The library was completely packed. Standing room only. And every single person in that library was a Korean-American kid with his mom. every single one of them. Not a single Hispanic kid inside there. Now, just imagine fast forwarding 10, 15, 20 years. Who's doing what? Who's earning what? Who's in this profession, that profession? And who is not? My sister-in-law, my late brother's wife, had a very talented son who played football. He was a receiver, incredible receiver. In my opinion, if he had dedicated himself, he might have gone to D1. But he was lazy. Didn't like to do schoolwork. But she was ruthless. She would look at his grades, and she would be very, very unhappy if he did poorly. Got some grades. They were bad. She went to the football coach and said, "I know my son is the best player on the team. I know he's important for you to win. But I do not want you to play him because his grades are so bad. Promise me you will not put him in the game." And the coach said, I won't put him in the game. And he just asked her for permission to at least allow him to suit up. She said, fine. She started not to go to the game because he wasn't supposed to play, but she went anyway. And near the end of the game, close game, they put my nephew in the game. My sister-in-law went down from the stands, walked onto the field, went into the huddle, grabbed her son, pulled him off the field, made him sit next to her and watch the rest of the game. She told me this story. I said, "You didn't do that." She said, "I most certainly did." It takes a parent like that. And if you don't have somebody in your house to make sure you have done your homework, gone to bed on time, you've been fed, housed, and clothed, no matter what the school system is, you're in trouble. Speaking of race, CNN ran with this story. Black woman was found hanging from a tree in Mississippi. And CNN implied that it was because of racism. There's more to the story. Stick around for that. I'm Larry Elder.
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22: 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Next hour, we're going to talk to producer of the film Reagan, who interviewed John Hinckley. John Hinckley is a man who tried to assassinate President Reagan. Hassan Piker says Democrats had better start defending him, otherwise they're going to use me against you. Hillary Clinton has repeated the lie that Donald Trump said inject bleach in order to combat COVID. Amazing how they keep saying this lie over and over and over again. And CNN quickly implies that race was behind a black woman found hanging from a tree in Mississippi. But there was a spin to the plot. Stick around for all of that. 888-971-SAGE. Sam is in Irvine, California. Sam, you're on the Larry Elder Show. Thank you so much for calling.
23: Yes, I just wanted to let you know that, number one, my uncle was Jaime Escalante.
22: They made a movie. They made a movie out of your uncle.
23: And the liver, Bolivian.
22: Yeah, he's the one who taught these Hispanic kids calculus. And they didn't believe that the kids had passed the exams, so they made them take it over again. And, of course, they passed all these exams.
23: Actually, more so, it was they got mad at him because he was teaching them calculus when they should stay in remedial math. Because they said to him, this is what my uncle said to us, that they said, we need them for dishwashers and other menial jobs like that, and you're ruining that for us.
0: Well, he was also embarrassing the other teachers who were unable to teach. He did not dumb it down. He assumed they could get it, and he demanded that they do it, and they did. And some of the kids, as I recall, that were in class with him were getting grief from some of the other kids who were kind of thugs and didn't want anybody else getting ahead.
23: Right. Well, yeah, they have a whole culture.
0: Yep.
23: Even now, I mean, not, especially now more than ever. But at that time, they gave him such grief, he moved to Sacramento from there because he couldn't stand it anymore.
0: Wow.
23: Even though they had made him head of
0: He was your uncle?
23: Yeah, he was my uncle.
0: Wow. Yeah, Jaime Escalante, what an amazing man.
23: Yeah, and I'm telling you right now that even when he retired, he went back to Bolivia to live over there because, he just wanted to be back home. And even there, the kids were flocking to him from everywhere, from Brazil and everywhere, just to learn how his math.
0: And Sam, the guy who played him in the movie, he was the guy that was in Miami Vice. What's his name?
23: Edward James Olmos.
0: Yeah, Edward James Olmos, yeah.
23: Yeah.
0: Great movie.
23: Yeah, yeah, but it tells you part of the story, only part of the story. They knew that he wasn't cheating. They knew they weren't cheating. Hmm. They just said that because they didn't want them to learn anything.
0: Wow.
23: The culture that you're talking about right now, about the DSA and everything like that, this is the same people.
0: Mm-hmm.
23: They just disguise it in a different way at that time.
0: Mm-hmm. You know, and the more ill-informed you are, the easier it is for you to be manipulated. The easier it is for you to be indoctrinated. It's hard not to believe it isn't by design.
23: No, it was by design because now all of a sudden these kids that didn't know how to do anything, that felt that they had to be told everything, now all of a sudden they had their own lives and they were able to determine their own future just by getting an education, just by the simple fact that he taught them to learn very easily.
0: Mm-hmm.
23: I had trouble with him. I had trouble in geometry. In 1 week, he had had me finish the whole course.
0: Yeah. And that's the other thing, too, about public schools. Teachers get the same pay whether you're a great teacher or not. And somebody like Jaime Escalante should have been paid 4 or 5 times more money than somebody else because he was that good. But you can't do that in a public school system. In a private school system, you can. But in a public school system, you cannot. And so mediocrity and bad performance is being rewarded. Excellent performance is not being rewarded. It's just incredibly outrageous.
23: And then we have all these people that are graduating from the universities with absolutely no knowledge, but they're calling themselves educated.
0: Mm-hmm. And these are the kinds of people that belong to the DSA. They've done a survey. Almost all the people that belong to the DSA have college or more, yet are making a lot less money than one would think one would make with those kinds of degrees, because the degrees aren't useful. So they're all angry, they're all upset, and they're all making all these demands about how unfair life is and how unfair capitalism is and rich people have too much money and this whole mindset. And we've been mining people like this, coming out of these schools like factory widgets. And now they're infusing our society. They're in newsrooms. They're in classrooms. They're teaching kids. Teaching them to be angry, teaching them to have grievances, talking about all the problems in America historically. We know they've been problems. But my goodness, we all hit the lottery when we were born here. All of us did.
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6: 888-971-SAGE, 888-971-7243. I am Larry Elder. We are Salem News Channel. Hassan Piker says, you Democrats, you better get behind me and start defending me, number 60.
7: I know we don't always see eye to eye on a lot of stuff, but you have to literally, at some point, I know you don't want to do this, defend me. And not because... not because you love what I have to say, not because I'm a part of this coalition, even though I am, whether you like it or not, but you are going to inevitably have to say, this is a ridiculous conversation that we're having, because the real conversation that Republicans don't want to have is the cost of living crisis. That requires you, at some point, to basically take the L a little bit, okay? and maybe be a little bit more honest about how I'm not this dangerous, toxic, radical force. I'm not expecting you to defend clips out of context or anything like that. I'm not even expecting you to defend some of these statements at all. I think you should probably attack the form. You should attack the form. You should attack the function. You should probably attack the very reason as to why Republicans have made this or are trying to make this a salient line of attack, instead of just allowing the Republicans to consistently make this the number one issue, because every moment that the Republicans are talking about this and you're leaning into it is another moment where you're not talking about the issues, and it will actually become a salient narrative, and it will be awful. Anyway, let's continue.
6: David Crowley is the one who won the gubernatorial primary against Francesca Hong. He says, I'm not campaigning with Hassan Piker. So maybe he didn't get the message. Number 46.
5: Campaigned with, she raised money with Hassan Piker, the controversial streamer. Would you ever consider doing the same between now and November to win over that base of the Democratic vote?
8: Look, I think that we have to reach voters where they are, and it, you know, wherever we have to do that. But, you know, I have my ways of doing that. I don't want to lend credibility to platforms, if you will, that I believe further divides us as a community, further divides Democrats, or further divides this country. But I do know that we have to focus on bringing everybody into under this tent. And so I'm always willing to have those tough conversations. But we also have to utilize not just myself, but there are many community members, there are many voters, there are many supporters that we can empower to bring people to be a part of this big tent we call the Democratic Party.
5: When you're talking about dividing, are you talking about Hassan?
8: I'm talking about anybody who focuses on, you know, divisive language.
5: So you are leaving the door open or not to campaigning with him?
8: With Hassan?
5: Yeah.
8: No, I'm not. I don't plan on campaigning with Hassan, if that's what you're asking me. No.
6: That's exactly what he was asking. It took a while to get to it, didn't it? And then there's AOC, number 47.
9: They hate me because they ain't me and they can't ever be me.
6: Let's do this again tomorrow. 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
10: What can I say? 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
13: With SRN News, I'm John Scott. Authorities have been on the scene of that deadly Amazon Prime plane crash in Miami today. The Boeing 767 cargo plane crashed Sunday after apparently overrunning the runway and hit an SUV and van. NTSB Chairwoman Jennifer Homendy.
14: We do have data and information, but we are very thorough, fact-based agency, and we don't release that information until we have verified it and are able to provide that verified information to the public.
13: The NTSB hopes to begin sharing that information on Tuesday. Hurricane Lowell's outer rain bands lashing away with heavy rain and dangerous surf as that powerful storm nears its closest approach to the islands. Heavy rain already flooding roads on Oahu. A hurricane warning in effect for the Hawaiian islands of Kauai and Niihau. This is SRN News.
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18: This is John Catsimatidis. Live long and prosper. My motto on most of my shows. And we want all Americans to live long and prosper. The amount of chemicals companies have been putting into our food for the last 30 years. Why? They want it to last longer on the shelves. Well, I have to thank President Trump, Secretary Kennedy, and Dr. Oz. They went to war with putting chemicals in our food in America. Lately, General Mills, no more dyes in the General Mills cereals. Kellogg's, no more chemicals in our cereals. My favorite, M&M's. Starting in August, all the M&M's that go to Amazon have no more chemicals in their M&M's, but the ones that go to supermarkets do. What is the truth? No chemicals in our food. I want Americans to live longer. Live long and prosper. I'm John Catsimatidis, and that's the Cat's Corner.
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Welcome back. Kevin McCullough, glad to have you with us. It's That Kevin Show, thatkevinshow.com for all things related to the show, including an opportunity to make a gift to Bible League. At the top of the page, you'll see a Bible League banner, and you just click that and fill it out and put in your gift, and you've done it. You've supplied Bibles for people who have begged for them, who have desperately said,

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6: A such a privilege and honor to know the Lord, and the Lord have chosen us to have time and to serve and to work with. We know how Bible value to us, because that's how we grow, because that's our spiritual food. Without a Bible, like without food.
0: It's like a Bible. It's like not having food. And Michael, I think that's, I think Jesus said something similar to that, that man can't live on bread alone, but by every word that proceeds from the mouth of God.
7: Well, you've just heard from Inga in Europe, and she's saying what? Something very profound, right? No Bible, no food, right? You know, if we'd liken this to defining human hunger, I mean, Kevin, eventually, if you don't eat, what happens? You starve to death, right? I don't think it's a stretch when you talk about believers who have come to saving faith, who are at the kind of the front end of their walk with the Lord. They need a Bible. To go without God's word means what? In a really, I think, a true sense, there's some spiritual malnutrition that's happening there. So again, we're grateful. People like Gregory of Bull Shoals, Arkansas, said I'm in at 20 Bibles. William of Verona, Pennsylvania, said, Michael, Kevin, count me in for 20 Bibles. Anthony of Sun City West, Arizona, said, I want to be a part of this. Again, another 20 Bible gift. We've seen just north of about 2,000 Bibles sent to this point, just north of 10,000. That's the numbers that we want to reach by the time we're done with this campaign at the end of September. So, Kevin, really, you and I are just going along. You know, it's 50 Bibles here, 500 there. You know, I had a chance to spend some time in Zimbabwe, Africa, not long ago. Our pastor there by the name of Anismo. I said, Anismo, you know, I've been in congregations where the pastor is the only one. Surely that's the exception, right? He said, no, Michael. He said, that really is the that's the norm when you go from congregation to congregation. Oftentimes, because of the shortages, the pastor is the only one. But Anismo, from Zimbabwe, Africa, has this profound statement to make about the need for God's word in his part of the world.
8: There is a huge Bible gap here in Zimbabwe. Some churches in the rural areas, you will find that you get to a church where there are about 200 members, and in that church you only find one person with one Bible. So you can say in that church the ratio is 1 to 200.
7: Yeah, you know, I know we've got pastors living, Kevin, or listening today. What's the goal of a lot of pastors? It's to do what Paul admonishes in, I believe it's Acts 19. He says what? The faithful Bereans. Those pastors were turning these people into faithful Bereans, right? You remember the text where he says they didn't merely take what they heard at face value. They used the scriptures they had available to them, verifying that, you know, they were hearing the gospel truth. And so how do you turn, you know, congregants into a faithful Bereans if they don't have Bibles? So again, what we're sharing today is that God is at work. And again, the only barrier right now to putting Bibles into these empty waiting hands is strictly what? It's financial. And again, so we're able to say what? Let's meet this goal, and then we can fire up the presses and say, look, we need Bibles in the Sangha language. We need them in Swahili, right? Wherever God has these new believers planted, Bible League can meet the task today, and is simply we're asking this listening family, be a part of this today.
0: Well, and I was thinking, if you want to help Pastor Anismo, he could use 200 Bibles for his congregation. 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These are the ones that need the Bibles. These are the ones that are going to get the Bibles. 1-800-YES-WORD, 1-800-YES-WORD, 1-800-YES-WORD. 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
1: With SR News, I'm John Scott. Fuel prices hitting a record Labor Day weekend.
2: The average price of regular gas was $4.14 a gallon heading into the holiday, nearly a dollar higher than last year and well above the Labor Day weekend record of $3.82 from 2012, according to AAA. Here's Philadelphia drivers Nicole Collins and Sam Sungsambunsong.
3: Because gas has been so expensive, we have been staying home more.
4: What we're paying today is expensive. Everybody wants to pay less.
2: Prices surged after the U.S. and Israel attacked Iran in February, affecting crude oil traffic through the Strait of Hormuz. Diesel prices are at their own all-time record of $5.85 a gallon. I'm Julie Walker.
1: Hurricane Lowell, now a Category 2 storm, battering western Hawaii with powerful winds, triggering a hurricane warning for the islands of Kauai and Niihau. A tropical storm warning issued for the island of Oahu. 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

0: Welcome back. Kevin McCullough, That Kevin Show, thatkevinshow.com for all things, including your chance to be part of plundering hell by sending Bibles. What is plundering? It's thieving. Why are we thieving hell? Well, we're trying to steal the enemy's exploits. He wants to drag as many people to hell with him. We want to prevent him from doing that. We want to go to the places where people are on the verge of being lost and say, no, God loves you. We want to rescue you. That's what we want to be about. 1-800-937-9673. One of the most effective ways that I know of to do that is to send Bibles. And that's what we're talking about with Michael Woolworth from the Bible League. And you were saying, Michael, that of a very specific situation where there's 182 people that are asking for copies of God's Word.
1: Yeah, as I take you to India, let me just say thanks to William of Verona, Pennsylvania, said I'm in at 20 Bibles. Sherwin of Ridgefield Park, New Jersey, said, Michael, Kevin, count me in, a $200 gift to take care of 40 Bibles today.

0: for those of us that call Jesus our Lord. We want to get that encouragement into the hands of those who need it and of those who ask for it. I think it's a higher moral good to give a Bible to someone who asks for it than to give a piece of bread to a man who is starving and asks for one. I think it is the best thing that we can do because it helps settle the bigger question. Our life on this planet will come to an end. What happens next? That's what the Bible League is addressing with every Bible that goes out. 1-800-937-9673. 1-800-937-9673. 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
1: Stick around for more of That Kevin next.
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9: Wow, it is so much exciting, you know. There are people who have never owned a Bible. You know, they've just looked at the Bible at the far distance where the pastor is preaching with the Bible with its torn out pages, you know. But when they receive the certificate, receive the Bible, we can see the excitement, you know. And they're going back home, then they can read with their families and with their friends, you know. So I think for them is, you know, a very exciting experience. I remember the one time when the old lady, about 8 years, went through the program and she graduated and she received a Bible for the first time. and I could see the tears going through her cheeks and was happy to can have a Bible and to read it, you know.
2: The happiness of having the Bible is what he's talking about there. That is, Michael Woolworth, is that a pastor, IBD?
10: Yeah, he's a pastor on the continent of Africa. Bibi is one of these guys, Kevin. He'll walk through a village. People will pull on his shirt sleeve. You know, Pastor Bibi, my Bible coming today, right? So he's grateful that we're here today filling that need, right?
2: But Kevin, I love it. Captures something that he's talking about there because he says the happiness that they experience. In Psalm chapter 1, and we may be familiar with it, it says, blessed is the man that walks not in the counsel of the ungodly, which we can find that counsel everywhere in our culture. The ungodly counsel is the vacuum. It swallows us up. But not the one that stands in the way of sinners, nor the one that sits in the seat of the scornful, the people that scoff and mock and everything else. Rather, his delight, his happiness, is in the law of the Lord, and in his law, his word, does he meditate day and night. If you translate blessed is the man, what that is in Hebrew in the Psalms is literally, if you translated it to today's word, it's like saying this is the good life. The good life is not a beer to drink. This is the good life. The good life is what? What does the psalmist say? To have God's word, to meditate on it, to let it meditate inside your heart, to let it just take over, if you will, your thoughts and your mind and your actions and your attitudes, to literally let it become a part of you in such a way. And what does it do? It brings delight to your life. Friends, there's not a single Bible League recipient that I've ever heard in any of the sound bites Michael's ever brought that did not express joy when they got their Bible.
10: Yeah.
2: There's nobody that got a Bible and went, man, I was hoping for something else. No, they're ecstatic. Why? Because the good life, experiencing the life at its highest, it's not driving a Mercedes. It's not living on the Upper West Side. It's not having all of the latest iPhones and Nikes and everything else. We can imagine what the good life is. What does the psalmist say the good life is? It's to let God's word go into our hearts for us to delight and to meditate on it and to let it illuminate us, to let it delight on the inside of us, to literally bring to us a life and a light that we wouldn't have otherwise. That's why we do Bible League. We want to bring the delightful word of God, the word of God that lights up lives, that brings happiness, that brings joy, even in sometimes very difficult circumstances.
10: Well, you know, as Bibi talked about, the young woman at the end there, 80 years of age, Kevin, had lived all of her life within the grips of pagan beliefs and practices. Somebody introduced her to the hope of the gospel. She's now a follower of Jesus. And as he expressed, she has joy now that she has the precious word of God. Hey, every $5 gift means what? You're putting tears of joy on the faces of Bible-less believers. We want to do that for just north of 10,000, about 25% of the need met, Kevin. We need to get there by the end of this month.
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11: With SRN News, I'm John Scott. Gas prices have reached a record high for Labor Day. Is there any relief in sight?
12: The price of gas averages $4.14 a gallon. That's nearly a dollar more than last year and surpasses the previous Labor Day record of $3.82 in 2012. Speaking Sunday on ABC's This Week, Energy Secretary Chris Wright acknowledged prices are higher now than a year ago.
13: Yes, they're higher today, but we're doing everything we can to push them down.
12: Prices surged after the U.S. and Israel attacked Iran in February, affecting crude oil traffic through the Strait of Hormuz. I'm Mike Hempen.
11: Republicans set together this week in Dallas for a midterm convention. A two-day event, President Trump and other Republicans hope will generate enthusiasm for the GOP. The president will be speaking. This is SRN News.
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21: This is John Catsimatidis. Live long and prosper. My motto on most of my shows, and we want all Americans to live long and prosper. The amount of chemicals companies been putting into our food for the last 30 years. Why? They want it to last longer on the shelves. Well, I have to thank President Trump, Secretary Kennedy, and Dr. Oz. They went to war with putting chemicals in our food in America. Lately, General Mills, no more dyes in the General Mills cereals. Kellogg's, no more chemicals in our cereals. My favorite, M&M's. Starting in August, all the M&M's that go to Amazon have no more chemicals in their M&M's, but the ones that go to supermarkets do. What is the truth? No chemicals in our food. I want Americans to live longer. Live long and prosper. I'm John Catsimatidis, and that's the Cat's Corner.
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0: Fighting for free speech. 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And delivering common sense for the American people. Ladies and gentlemen, here's Scott Jennings.
23: Welcome to a special edition of Common Sense for the American People. It's Scott Jennings here on Salem, and we are live on location in Las Vegas, Nevada today at the annual meeting of the Republican Jewish Coalition. Republican leaders from across the country have come out here to Vegas to speak to this organization, including your host. I'm addressing the crowd in just a couple of hours, and we'll bring you my speech in its entirety later this week on the Scott Jennings Show. As for today's show, what we're going to do is bring through all sorts of important Republican leaders and conservative leaders who are talking to this organization about the issues of the day. First up, you spoke just a couple of hours ago. It's the great senator from Pennsylvania, Dave McCormick. Welcome back into the Scott Jennings Show.
24: Good to see you, Scott. Thanks for having me.
23: Well, thanks for being here. Let's just start here. What did you tell the crowd this morning?
24: Well, it's a great opportunity to be with Jewish leaders from across our great country. And this is the third or fourth year in a row I've done this. Mm. And I started by saying, boy, what a difference a year makes. Last year we had Lindsey Graham on the stage. He gave a great talk. And, we're talking about support for Israel. We're talking about the fight against anti-Semitism. And here we are a year later, and we see this rise of this radical left that's anti-military, anti-business, anti-law enforcement, anti-Semitic, and anti-American. These people are celebrating those who despise America. So number one, what a difference a year makes. The fight's more important than ever. Second, Lindsey talked about the importance of America's role in the world. And I tried to lay out why that American role in the world and American leadership is so important. He was a strong voice for that. And I boiled it down to four things really quickly. It's support for the freedom agenda. It is, that doesn't mean you're invading countries to support it, but you are a voice for freedom. Number two, the importance of alliances. Mm-hmm. Those allies around the world are critical to America's support at home and to America's interests at home. Third thing I talked about is the need to go after those that threaten the American people, and in particular Iran and the risk that that poses. And finally, the importance of a strong military, a defense industrial base that can meet the changing needs and the changing threats to America. That was what my speech was about, and it was a great audience to make those points.
23: Let's start with the last issue, the state of our military in the United States of America. They've obviously been deployed in 6 months now, have made amazing progress in defeating the enemy, Iran. What's your current view about military performance, readiness, and where do you think we stand with Iran 6 months later?
24: Well, I'd say that there's no doubt we have the most magnificent military capability in the world. They've done, I think, a remarkable job. I was a soldier in the Gulf War, and at the time, the Gulf War was viewed as the most successful modern military action in history. By any measure, this has been even more effective at dramatically reducing the capabilities of Iran on the ground, and that combined with the economic blockade, the pressures that are being put on, are really forcing Iran to a fork in the road. They can either go down the path, as we hope they will, where they give up any path to a nuclear weapon, or they continue to feel the pressure of both our military capability and these economic. If you just look at the numbers, it's shocking. Inflation 70%.
23: Oh yeah.
24: In Iran, the currency's depreciated by 30%. The economy shrunk by 6%. The people of Iran are really feeling the pressure. The use of that military has certainly, we've used a lot of our capability. We still have plenty of capability to conduct these operations. But I am worried that in the medium and long term, we're going to need to dramatically reform our military capabilities to accommodate the changing nature of war. I mean, this drone warfare, we're under-equipped. Ukraine is making 10,000 drones a day.
23: Wow.
24: We need to have that same capability here at home, and that's why I hosted a couple weeks ago the Defense Innovation Summit at the War College. The president came. His cabinet came. We had all the leadership of all the defense industry, all the investors in this emergent defense tech. And the bottom line is we need to bring back our defense industrial base for shipbuilding and things like that. But we also need to become the world's leader in these emergent technologies that are AI-driven, robots, drones, because the nature of warfare is changing. And we see that on the battlefield in Ukraine, and we see that on the battlefield in Iran.
23: Senator Dave McCormick from Pennsylvania, our first guest here live on location at the Republican-Jewish Coalition meeting in Las Vegas, Nevada. Senator, I'm sort of appalled at the amount of information that's been leaked to the news media about our military, military capability, our munitions, and so on. But I am going to ask you, based on what you know, are you confident that we have the munitions, the missiles, the interceptors, all the things we need to finish this fight against Iran and defend America against other threats?
24: I do. I'm confident that we have plenty of capabilities to both fulfill our mission in the Middle East, but also to be prepared against other threats. As I just said a moment ago, though, I do think that we can't be complacent. Mm. We need to dramatically reform the way that we go to war. You can't have these exquisite precision capabilities that cost millions of dollars being used to combat drones that cost thousands of dollars. So we now have the capability to fulfill our mission and to protect the American people. But as the nature of warfare changes, we're going to need to change with it.
23: Senator, when you look at the positioning of Democratic Senate and House candidates across the country on the U.S. alliance with Israel, let's take Michigan, Abdul El-Sayed. He met with Jewish leaders, I guess, over the weekend in an attempt to try to patch things up. And I don't think it went very well. And apparently one lady talked to him about her daughter traveling to Israel and said, why don't you support funding for the Iron Dome? And he said, I don't. There are hundreds of thousands of Americans that live in Israel who live under the constant threat of these Iranian and other Iranian proxy missiles. When you think about how far the Democrats have moved away here, what does this say to you about not just the November 26 election, but what we're ultimately going to decide as a country in November 28?
24: Well, listen, I think this is a truly a battle of ideas. I'm shocked. I mean, I was a product of the Cold War. I was in uniform during the Cold War. When the Cold War ended and the Soviet Union disintegrated, I thought that the ideas of socialism and communism were truly in the dustbin of history because they had proven themselves once and again to not bring economic opportunity to people, to be failed systems that ultimately helped the elite and consolidated wealth and power in the hands of the few. And yet these ideas are finding their way. And what's happened, shockingly, and I think we should take this very seriously, is in the last year, these ideas have gone from being fringe ideas to the mainstream of the Democratic Party. You had a guy, he's not no longer there, but Graham Platner in Maine,
23: yeah,
24: who had a Nazi tattoo, who was an avowed socialist, and that Elizabeth Warren and Chuck Schumer and others embraced as the nominee. We have the same in Michigan with El-Sayed. This is very alarming, and we shouldn't dismiss it. Is these ideas are taking root, and they're taking root with a very starting with a very liberal part of the Democratic Party, but it's an elite part of the Democratic Party. Ironically, the people that are calling for socialism and communism and so forth are people coming out of elite schools grew up with trust funds and have never had to really work like the working families in Pennsylvania do. So I think we got to combat these bad ideas with good ideas. Good ideas like energy dominance, good ideas like the Trump Invest America accounts, good ideas that accelerate depreciation, that help small businesses, good ideas that put money back in the pockets of working families.
23: 30 seconds, I'll give you the last word. What's one issue or one accomplishment that President Trump and the Republicans have had that we're not talking about enough in the run-up to the midterm?
24: Fentanyl. We lost 100,000 people in the last year of the Biden administration, 4,000 in Pennsylvania. In the first year of the Trump administration, it's declined by 60%. 1,600 tragedies, but we had 2,400 reduction in this. It's because of securing the border, going after the cartels, going after the prefectors from China. We have crushed the fentanyl trade in America, and President Trump gets the credit for it.
23: Senator Dave McCormick from the great state of Pennsylvania. We are live and on location in Las Vegas, Nevada, attending the Republican Jewish Coalition annual meeting here. Senator addressed the crowd this morning. I'm coming up this afternoon. Thank you for your time today,
24: sir. Good to see you, man. Thank you,
23: Dave. All right. Matt Brooks, CEO of the Republican Jewish Coalition, is up next. It's Scott Jennings on location, live from Vegas. Stay with us.
2: The midterms are almost here, and Republicans could be in deep trouble. Polls show Democrats leading in key races. Tonight, Rob Finnerty on Newsmax reveals the growing threat from the DSA and the radical left. With less than 60 days to go, Finnerty says it's time for the GOP to hit the panic button. The House may go, and control of the Senate is up for grabs. Gas prices, mortgage rates, health care, and out-of-control national debt. Americans are angry, and the progressive left wants total control of Congress. Tallarico, El Sayed, AOC, Bernie Sanders. Finnerty reveals President Trump's secret plan to fight back and what you can do to help him. Don't miss Finnerty tonight at 8 p.m. Eastern on Newsmax. 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
12: Relief.
23: And we're at the annual meeting of the Republican Jewish Coalition. And my next guest is the CEO and Executive Director of the RJC, Matt Brooks. Welcome into the Scott Jennings Show. Thanks for the hospitality out here. Thanks for the invite. Let's start here. What is the RJC? What does it do every day? And what role does it play in the Republican firmament?
13: Well, first of all, Scott, thank you for being here. It means a lot. We are gathering at, a very consequential moment, not just in the history of the Jewish community, but in the history of our country, in which I fundamentally believe that the fabric of our nation is at stake in the upcoming elections. And the Republican Jewish Coalition has an important role to play on that. One of the most important communities that are at play right now politically for the country is the Jewish community. We're seeing in places like Michigan with El Sayed, who is driving Jewish voters further away from the Democratic Party to the Republican Party. We're seeing it in New York with Mamdani. We're seeing it with Hassan Piker and the rise of the Democratic Socialists. The Jews are looking for a new home. The RJC is the vehicle that is plowing the field and making it so that the disaffected Jewish Democrats and independents have a home. And beyond that, we also work with our terrific leadership with President Trump, Vice President Vance, who's going to be joining us out in Vegas today, Speaker Johnson, Leader Thune, our terrific leaders in the House and Senate, to work to make sure that the Republican agenda is supportive and impactful on the issues that the Jewish community cares about day in and day out.
23: Let's talk about Vice President Vance. He's making a speech to the coalition tonight. What does he need to tell this crowd? What are you expecting to hear from the Vice President?
13: I think, first of all, I think it you can't put too important a point on the fact that this is the first event that the Vice President has done with the Jewish community since becoming Vice President. And I think there's very high expectations for his remarks tonight. In fact, this is, his chance to introduce himself. The press and the media and social media and others have had a field day trying to define who J.D. Vance is with regard to the issues that we care about. Now it's going to be a perfect opportunity for him to come and define himself and introduce himself to our leadership, but also to the Jewish community as a whole.
23: RJC has had some important political victories already this year. You were engaged in some primaries. Let's go to Kentucky. I actually live in Kentucky's 4th Congressional District. You all were instrumental in the campaign to defeat Thomas Massey. Talk to us about that work.
13: Well, I think that's one of the most important things. Look, we spent $5 million that's the in that race. I hate spending, Scott, our money to defeat Republicans in primaries. But you know what? When you have someone like Thomas Massey who is against everything that I think the Republican Party stands for, and we have a terrific candidate like Ed Gallrein, who's standing right over there, who's going to be the next congressman, we have to spend the money to ensure that our party does not go down the path that the Democrats have done. And I think the single biggest mistake the Democrats did is they used to say, oh, there's these fringe candidates candidates. They're not the mainstream. Well, pretty soon you elect a number of them, they become the mainstream. And so we're going to have a zero-tolerance party. We're going to work to defeat Republicans who don't support the U.S.-Israel relationship, who don't stand up to combat the rise of anti-Semitism in this country, who don't support President Trump and his agenda. And if we have to spend money against fellow Republicans as opposed to money to defeat Democrats, we're going to do it because it's that important. We can't let them get under the tent and do what they've done in our party to the Democrats have done.
23: Matt Brooks is the CEO and executive director of the Republican Jewish Coalition. We're live at the RJC annual meeting here in Las Vegas. Matt, I want to get your thoughts on the state of the race in Michigan, Mike Rogers versus Abdul El-Sayed. We saw news that El-Sayed met with Jewish leaders in Michigan this weekend to try to patch things up. I'm hearing it didn't go well. Yep. I'm curious about what you're hearing. And I assume you all are hearing just from scores of Jewish Democrats in Michigan who are looking for a new political home right now because of this candidacy of El-Sayed.
13: Look, I've heard the same things. I think it's his meeting with the Jewish community is equivalent to the captain of the Titanic sending someone down to the hull with some duct tape. I think that is an irreparable relationship, and I think that Mike Rogers is going to get historic shares of the Jewish vote, and I think he's going to be the next senator from Michigan. This race is existential, and again, it goes to what I said at the outset, are we really going to elect an avowed socialist as a United States senator who really will work to undermine everything in the fabric of America that makes our country so great? I hope that the people of Michigan say the answer to that is no.
23: Matt Brooks, before you go, if folks are out there listening and they would like to learn more about or get in touch with the RJC, where do they find you?
13: So you can find us on all the socials at RJC. You can find us online, rjchq.org. We're on Insta. We're on True Social. We're everywhere. So,
23: all right. Matt Brooks is the CEO and executive director of the Republican Jewish Coalition. This is the Scott Jennings Show on Salem. Common sense for the American people. We're live on location in Las Vegas. When we come back, the acting secretary of labor, Keith Sonderling, is here. Stay with us.
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23: And welcome back to the Scott Jennings Show. We are live and on location in Las Vegas, Nevada today at the Republican Jewish Coalition annual meeting. And we're honored to be joined by the acting Secretary of Labor. Keith Sonderling is here. You've been serving in that position since April, I believe. Prior to that, you were the Deputy Secretary, and we're waiting for your confirmation before the United States Senate. Thanks for coming by the show.
31: Thank you for having me.
23: Before we get into labor issues and economics issues and so on, I want to talk to you about your personal story. Your grandmother escaped a Nazi death march. Your grandfather escaped the Warsaw Ghetto and joined the Allied forces. This conference, these issues around Jewish Americans and anti-Semitism in our politics right now are very close to your heart. Talk to us about that.
31: Yeah, well, it's great to be here. And I'm glad you're here, too, because this is such a wonderful organization, an organization before my government service I was a part of for a long time, because they really advocate for the conservative Jewish movement. And, you know, a lot of people thought originally there wasn't a conservative Jewish movement, but it's strong. And that's proof positive by all the people here, all the speakers here. But yeah, for this is personal for me. Mm. You know, my family, my mom's parents both survived the Holocaust. They came to America with $7 in their pocket given to them by a nonprofit organization, came through Ellis Island. and were able to achieve the American dream. And when they got here originally, they were having problems finding employment because there was still a lot of anti-Semitism, you know, for the victims of the Holocaust coming over, assimilating to the United States. But they persevered. And that's really what's inspired me in my public service to make sure that nobody is discriminated against in the workplace, especially related to religion. As you know, just the rise of religious discrimination across the country for Jewish people, for Christian people, has been significant. It's something the Trump administration we're fighting against.
4: Yeah, when you look around the country right now, you see violence against Jewish Americans. You see open anti-Semitism. You see really just this incredible spike in all of this. It's kind of shocking. I mean, this was an issue that a lot of people thought maybe we had defeated. But it's incredible to me how quickly it has returned. And frankly, returned on the American left. When you sort of look at our political landscape and this particular issue right now, as an administration, talk to us about what President Trump and his key team are doing. I know it's on his mind every day.
31: Yeah, and President Trump, when he came back in the office very early on, signed executive orders against anti-Semitism, against anti-Christian bias, which exists, which a lot of people don't talk about either. So, you know, it's a whole government approach. You have the Department of Justice bringing these cases, you know, working closely with the Equal Employment Opportunity Commission just to make sure that in schools, whether schools, universities, which we know have been bastions of anti-Semitism, or even in the workplace, that the Trump administration is going to be there two parts. They're going to make sure that people can get those accommodations at work, no matter what your religion are. You know, this one of the core tenets of this country, the Civil Rights Act, is to be able to have religious freedom at work.
4: Yeah.
31: So not just guaranteed in the Constitution, but later laws, too, to make sure you can't get discriminated against at work. So we're really reinvigorating the knowledge that workers should have, that they can still, you know, bring their religion to work, have accommodations, and not be discriminated against that within the bounds of what the law is allowed. And the Department of Labor, you know, we were working closely with the Department of Justice and Department of Education, EEOC, who brought a lot of these big cases. But from our point, we want to be a resource center. So our Center of Faith, for the first time, has an interactive map where you can click on whatever state you live in, and then you can see exactly the type of religious protection laws available in your state, both federal and state. And if you have an issue, it gives you the resources to where to file those claims. So we can't prosecute these claims in the government if people don't come forward. And that's what we're trying to do. We're trying to open the door for people to exercise their rights and still have their religion.
4: It's Keith Sonderling. He is the acting Secretary of Labor, had previously been the Deputy Secretary. He's been nominated by President Trump. You've had your confirmation hearing, and the Senate's coming back in mid-September, and so we'll hope for swift floor action. What are you hearing on that?
31: That's right. I mean, I had my hearing. I got out of committee, and then they left for the August recess, so they're back mid-September, and I'm hopeful I'll be able to drop the acting title and be confirmed at that point.
4: Talk to us about the Department of Labor. What goes on there in terms of your role and the department's role and the president's economics team? I mean, look, we're heading into an election season here. A lot of Americans are wondering about, should we cast votes based on certain economic issues this fall? Talk to us about what's going on at Labor when it comes to affordability, when it comes to people finding jobs, when it comes to people sort of existing in America's economy and overall quality of life.
31: Well, President Trump promised to do two things. One, right-size the federal government. Mm-hmm. We're down 300,000 jobs in the federal government.
4: I heard, by the way,
31: 1966.
4: I was going to ask you, I've heard this statistic, and I have said this in front of crowds, and people always gasp because, you know, everybody always promises this. I'm going to shrink the size of government. Only Trump and you and the Trump administration did it. It's an incredible number.
31: And with the amount of money saved in those salaries, and by the way, the federal government's operating more efficient than ever without those individuals, we've saved taxpayers $47 billion. That's the same budget as the Marines just by having that reduction.
4: You saved the United States one Marines.
31: An entire Marine Corps in salaries.
4: that is incredible. I mean, again, I've been around 26 years now. Every Republican I've ever worked for has said we're going to shrink the government.
31: Well, President Trump does what he says he's going to do.
4: He did it.
31: And that's why this administration is so special. That's why it's an honor to work for him. But even better, where did those jobs go? 900,000 new private sector jobs created under the Trump administration.
4: Yeah.
31: All net job gains in this administration in the private sector, unlike the Biden administration, who just made the federal government larger. So now from the Department of Labor, we need to make sure that American workers are getting those high-skilled, high-paid jobs that President Trump had created. We're seeing a manufacturing renaissance across the board, the trillions of dollars of investment coming in all across the world because we want to reindustrialize America. So industries that made us so great, American manufacturing and car building and shipbuilding and pharmaceuticals, we're rebringing that back to our shores. But in this administration, it's different. We're making sure American workers have the skills to take those jobs, because the worst thing we can do is President Trump can build these plants, get the investments, which he's very good at doing, but we need them stocked with American workers who can get into these jobs that they will have the rest of their career. So we're really pushing workforce development in the trades, having apprenticeships to fill these jobs that are not going away.
23: To me, this is really the story of the economic transformation is, you know, under Biden, the job growth, it's government. They're growing government. You guys are shrinking government and growing the private sector. I mean, that in a nutshell is the difference between how Democrats and Republicans see the world. They want more government jobs. We want more private sector jobs, and you're actually doing it.
31: Exactly, and that's what's so special here. We're doing it, but it has to last for the long term. And how do we make these jobs stay? Is making sure that we go to local communities, we go into high schools, we go into middle school and say, look at these amazing manufacturing jobs. These jobs pay more than if you go to college with zero debt. So we're really trying to change the tone and make sure that students have these pathways to get in these high-skilled trade jobs, and that's working with community colleges. The Working Family Tax Cuts passed the Workforce Pell Program. For the first time, students can get 100% financial aid for certificate-based programs in 8 to 15 weeks. Because a lot of times, you just need a certificate to start in the basic welding and to start basic machinist jobs. And now they can get financial aid for that at zero debt and then get a job right after that quick 8 to 15 week program.
23: Keith Sonderling is the acting Secretary of Labor, soon to be confirmed Secretary of Labor. When the Senate comes back in September. In addition to workforce development issues, your agency, Department of Labor, a lot of people don't know this. I think you oversee about 2.8 million employer health plans. You have a significant role in American healthcare. Talk to us about that at the department.
31: Yeah, you wouldn't think of DOL having such a strong role in healthcare and retirement, but we regulate all healthcare and retirement that you get from your employer. So it makes sense, right? Yep. You get your healthcare, you get your retirement from your employer. So we regulate that. And to help make healthcare affordable, which is something the president wants, we have a lot of different tools at our disposal. So something we're really continuing to promote, which we promoted in the first Trump administration, is associated healthcare plans. We're going to have news on that coming soon. Mm. And we're really just trying to allow smaller employers, whether it's in retirement or healthcare, to have options to be able to provide for their employees. Think about it. If you're like a mom and pop business, 5-10 employees, it's hard to set up 401k. It's hard to set up a healthcare plan with outrageous costs. So whether it's pooling other industries together, other smaller employers together, to have alternatives so that they can provide healthcare, they can provide retirement benefits without having to be a mega corporation. That's what the president wants. That builds wealth for employees in retirement, but it also gives them access to affordable healthcare when a bunch of small businesses can come together. So we're working on a lot of those initiatives, very much like we did in the first Trump administration, to make healthcare more affordable, but really for small businesses to be able to be competitive and offer those same kind of benefits large global corporations can.
23: I'm interested in your interaction with the states. I suspect you have vastly different interactions with the bigger blue states than you do with the red states. Talk to us about how labor and the federal government is interacting with governors right now and state governments, and where things are going well on cooperation and where things, frankly, are not going well, and how that really has an uneven, I think, impact on the average worker's existence, depending on where they live.
31: And that's a big part. You know, whether it's on workforce development or unemployment insurance, we deal with the states very often. We are the ones that give the federal workforce dollars to the states. So we're really pushing back. Instead of these generic block grants and saying, hey, state, here's hundreds of millions of dollars to do workforce development, we want to know the exact industries that those states are getting investments on. And we can see it because the president is bringing them in. So linking the exact needs and saying, well, we know there's going to be jobs in these industries because we see the investments coming in. You have to offer workforce programs specific to that, not to programs that is not going to lead to an actual job. Mm. So that's the difference here. We're working very closely to make sure that we're linking up these investments to workforce development. So people who are going through, whether it's the unemployment system, whether it's adult training, are actually getting the skills they need to get a high paying job instantly. Not how it is before, because before you go to these programs, you don't have the skills. You go get a job and you have to start fresh. And we want people to start getting these jobs right away. So that's a new partnership we're doing across the board with our state partners.
23: Keith Sonderling is the acting Secretary of Labor here in the United States, works for President Trump. The Senate's back in September, and they'll be taking up his final confirmation. I think it should go well. You're well thought of up on Capitol Hill. We got about a minute to go. make the case what the administration has done for the last 2 years. The American people are on the cusp of making a decision here. Make the case. Why is the American economy on the right track if we just give this time and the president's economic program to work?
31: President Trump promised to bring industries back, and that's exactly what we're happening. And how do we know that? 83,000 new construction jobs for manufacturing factories. So what does that mean? You have to build the plants first. So the plants are built, and then those jobs follow it. So, you know, all the investments coming in, the plants are being built, imports of tools that actually, you know, build some of the products are at a 40-year high. So we're seeing it all happen.
23: Yep.
31: And, you know, once these plants are up in line, there's going to be more and more jobs than we can ever imagine, and those jobs are going to local American workers. So we're seeing it. The numbers are there, and that's what we're excited about.
23: I think every administration official ought to be required to start with the talking point. Did you know the federal government's smaller than it's been since 1966? Keith Sonderling's helped making that happen with President Trump, Acting Secretary of Labor. Thanks for coming by.
31: Thanks for having me.

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11: We are live on location here, Monday, August the 31st, Las Vegas, Nevada, Republican-Jewish Coalition annual meeting. I'm joined by the chairman of the RNC, the Republican National Committee, Joe Gruters. We'll talk to him in 30 seconds. First, a quick word from our friends at Americans for Prosperity. For nearly 250 years, America's founding principles have given people the freedom to dream big, take risks, and build something on their own. That spirit is alive and well in American small business today, and this month, Americans for Prosperity is celebrating the entrepreneurs who took a chance, overcame the odds, and created

0: jobs. 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I want you to nominate the entrepreneurs who are pursuing the American dream at this website, AmericaBuildsFreedom.com. 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All right, joining us live here at the RJC in Vegas, Joe Gruters. He is the chairman of the Republican National Committee. Mr. Chairman, welcome back to the Scott Jennings Show. You have got a big job ahead in the next few days. The Republican midterm convention is coming up in just less than 2 weeks now down in Dallas. How is planning coming along for that?
1: Well, listen, usually you have years to plan these conventions out. We really had months, and listen, it was a great idea by the president. If we're going to defy history, you got to do things a little bit differently, and this is a way for us to have two full days with the American people where we could tell our story. 109 different speakers, vice president, president, both going to be there anchoring these both nights. It's going to be an absolutely amazing event where we could tell the story directly to the American people about all the great things this president has done, all the great things he wants to do, and then contrast that with what the DSA candidates that are leading the Democrats are trying to do across the country. They're trying to fundamentally change the way we live here in America. And the American dream, if you still have hope for the American dream, no matter what that dream is, you got to vote for the Republican side.
0: All right. At the convention, President Trump will be present both nights. Vice President Vance will speak on the first night. President Trump speaks on the second night. You have candidates coming from around the country. Thematically, are we going to see any surprises? I don't want you to give anything away, but in terms of should I watch this, are we looking for some surprises at the convention?
1: I think you'll continue to see some great American stories about what's happening around the country. And yes, I would say stay tuned. It's going to be amazing. I call it the Trumpapalooza. It's going to be a two-day love fest for the direction this president has set the country up on and where we're going.
0: All right, we're here at the Republican Jewish Coalition meeting. This is a big part of the Republican Party's coalition that it needs to win races around the country, particularly up in Michigan. I'm interested in your thoughts on this. Seems to me, in this Senate race, Rogers versus El Sayed, there's a lot of Jewish Democrats up there, or at least Jewish Americans who have traditionally voted Democrat that just cannot do it. They've seen the direction their party has taken. They've seen the nominee of the Democrats in Michigan. What's your message for Jewish Democrats around the country about why they belong today in the Republican Party?
1: Well, listen, Jewish Americans have a home in the Republican Party. We're fighting for them every day. And look at what you're seeing right now with the direction the Democrats are going. Yes, Al Sayed is, you know, the fact that he said hurt people, when a terrorist drove a truck through a synagogue with 100 preschoolers, Now he said, you know, he didn't mean that. But of course, now he's campaigning, trying to get the Jewish vote back. You have to believe these guys when they say what they want to do. They do, you know, and look what the action said. When President Trump, there's been no greater friend to the Jewish people than President Trump, whether moving the embassy to Jerusalem, all the executive orders. You know, when Biden, just look back under Biden years, in the 4 years where Jewish students were attacked in these college campuses. Ivy League campuses actually segregated Jewish students in libraries and cafeterias.
0: It's crazy.
1: They allowed it to happen.
0: Crazy out there. 30 seconds, Mr. Chairman. You have done a great job of pulling together the resources for the Republicans to have the most competitive cycle they could possibly have. Can you enumerate for us where the Republican Party versus the Democratic Party is in terms of just money in the bank to spend on the elections?
1: We have the most cash on hand in the history of the party. We're sitting on about $130 million right now. The DNC is minus $2 million. I say do not contribute. They don't represent American values, and I think it's the ability to raise money is a direct reflection on the president, the VP, what they're doing, how they're moving America forward. And listen, it's not easy to win these races in the midterms. We have the resources we need. We have the best candidates in the country, went out and recruited them with the president. He endorsed them. So we have the MAGA warriors all across the country ready to go to battle against these leftist radicals, extremists. And that's why we're going to defy history. We have the candidates, we have the resources, and our secret weapon is President Donald J. Trump.
0: That's Joe Gruters, chairman of the Republican National Committee. We're live in Las Vegas. After the top of the hour news, Tim Sheehy, a warrior for Western civilization, is here. He'll join us live after this. It's Scott Jennings on Salem. Stay with us.
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9: With SRN News, I'm John Scott. Authorities have been on the scene of that deadly Amazon Prime plane crash in Miami. The Boeing 767 cargo plane crashed Sunday after apparently overrunning the runway and hit an SUV and a van. At a news conference, National Transportation Safety Board Chairwoman Jennifer Homedy said the crash scene was devastating.
10: And you can see in the on the paved surface tire marks that continues through the grass. There's debris everywhere. The Econoline van is torn apart.
9: The NTSB hopes to begin sharing more information on Tuesday. Hurricane Lowell's outer rain bands. They are now lashing Hawaii with heavy rain, dangerous surf as that powerful storm nears its closest approach to the islands. This is SRN News.
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13: This is John Catsimatidis. Live long and prosper. My motto on most of my shows. And we want all Americans to live long and prosper. The amount of chemicals companies have been putting into our food for the last 30 years. Why? They want it to last longer on the shelves. Well, I have to thank President Trump, Secretary Kennedy, and Dr. Oz. They went to war with putting chemicals in our food in America. Lately, General Mills, no more dyes in the General Mills cereals. Kellogg's, no more chemicals in our cereals. My favorite, M&M's. Starting in August, all the M&M's that go to Amazon have no more chemicals in their M&M's, but the ones that go to supermarkets do. What is the truth? No chemicals in our food. I want Americans to live longer. Live long and prosper. I'm John Catsimatidis, and that's the Cat's Corner.
14: This is Seth Leibson for townhall.com. Some people did something, one prominent Islamist member of Congress put it. An Islamist candidate for U.S. Senate wrote, "Those we killed in our response to 9/11 were equally to be mourned as victims, just as the Americans killed on 9/11 were." He has also campaigned with a popular broadcaster who claimed the U.S. deserved 9/11. The Islamist mayor of New York has posted on X, "There is no moral difference between those who were killed on 9/11 and those we killed in response." This is how we lose the distinction between good and evil, which many thought would never be confused again after 9/11. Elie Wiesel wrote, "History is to civilization what memory is to individuals. For those of us who remember 9/11 accurately, we can never forget it, nor the fact that vast numbers of people with a medieval ideology still want us dead. Those engaging in moral equivalence about it are the handmaidens of hate. If ignored, they will be the authors of our destruction, which, Abraham Lincoln reminded us, can only come from within." I'm Seth Leibson.
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17: Morning, glory, and evening, grace, America. It's Hugh Hewitt. Have a wonderful Labor Day. And I have put together for you the Labor Day special to end all Labor Day specials. This is the 15th year of my broadcast, and I've never known what to do with Labor Day. I've always known what I wanted to do with it, but I never had the experts and the assets to make it come to pass. And now I finally do, thanks to my friends at Hillsdale College. This is sort of an extended Hillsdale dialogue in 3 hours, and you don't want to miss any of it. It's an ambitious project, and to do so, I have enlisted, of course, Dr. Larry Arnn, president of Hillsdale College, and his colleague, Dr. Thomas West, who is one of the extraordinary authorities on Marxism and Leninism, and also Dr. Paul Marino, who knows the American labor movement. And here's the plan, so you know from the very beginning. In the first hour, we're going to talk about Karl Marx. In the second hour, we're going to talk about Vladimir Lenin and Joseph Stalin and what they did to Marx. And in the third hour, we're going to talk about the American labor movement, not implying that it is an extension of the first 2 hours, but talking about how it is both unique from those first 2 hours, but also always at peril from them. And I'm going to begin with the overview by asking Dr. Arne, who has studied labor forever through the lens of the British system and the life of Winston Churchill, whether or not you recall that when you sent me to the British Library years ago, you told me to get a reading room card so that I could sit where Marx sat.
18: Yeah. I used to go do that all the time, and one time I was in there, and I'd gone up to the typing room in the way back, and I was working, and I didn't get the message to clear out, and I walked out, and I noticed everybody was gone. I was like 5 minutes late, and down there was a bunch of guys, and it looked like a scene from The Godfather, guys in overcoats and fedoras, and then one of them turned around and took his hat off, and darned if it wasn't Mikhail Gorbachev. And so I looked appropriately down on him, and he had come to see the place where Marx wrote Capital.
17: Interesting. I didn't hear that before. And that is, there's a lot to talk about Marx, but Dr. West, what do you make of my project today in the order in which I've laid it out?
19: It makes sense to me. It seems to me that you have Marx, the philosopher of communism, and he lays out the big picture of where it needs to go and why. And then you've got the practitioners, Lenin and Stalin, who tried to implement it and did their best, I would say. And then, of course, the American Labor Union, as you rightly say, labor movement, is influenced by Marx, but fundamentally distinct from it. I think that's right.
17: And so on Labor Day, we're going to talk about the man who wrote the most about labor and capital and has fundamentally disfigured American thinking and international thinking about it. I begin by noting that all the Hillsdale dialogues are available at hughforhillsdale.com. All of the online courses that Hillsdale offers are available at hillsdale.edu, including the opportunity to sign up for Imprimis, the monthly speech digest of Hillsdale, which is absolutely available to you for free, and you ought to go and do that. And I also want to begin by saying just a word about Dr. West, who is no slouch when it comes to Marxism and Leninism. And in fact, I have to ask you, Dr. West, you've devoted a lot of your life to this. And people should know that Dr. West is a professor of politics at Hillsdale College. He started there in 2011 after a long and distinguished career at the University of Dallas. He's also a director and senior fellow at the Claremont Institute and has written extraordinarily broadly in the field of political theory. But you threw yourself into Marx, and I got to ask at the beginning of that, why?
19: Well, of course, when I first got into that, that was at the height of the Cold War. Somewhere in the late 70s, and the Soviets were at that time taking over country after country around the world. Got to the point where I actually was tempted to cancel my subscription to the newspaper so I could just close my eyes to the whole world. It was that bleak.
18: You feeling that way again lately?
19: I haven't quite gotten to that point, but that was during the Carter years, especially when I first got into that. And I wanted to know. I'd done a lot of work on Greek philosophy and done a lot of work on the Germans, Hegel, Kant, and it's the people leading up to Marx. Hadn't done much Marx, and I got into it. I had a teacher at Dallas, Leo D. Alvarez, who had himself been a big student of that topic. Over the years, and he and I worked on this together, and I was a student of his on that topic, and very much appreciate his guidance.
17: And Dr. Arne, I'll turn to you to embarrass our guest, Dr. West, today. Maybe some people out there don't know his contribution to modern American conservatism, but they are substantial and enduring.
18: Yeah, well, Tom is he and I are intellectual siblings. That is to say, we studied with the same people. Tom has got a theoretical mind, and he couples that with a blunt clarity that makes him a joy to read and a misery to argue with. And so he's like that. And he's, you know, he...
17: That's sort of the opposite of me.
18: Yeah, there you go. That's right. There you go. He's, he, and when he writes on something, he tries to get to the nub of it. And so it's always good to read him on something he's written about. And it's quite a few things, as you rightly point out. You know, he and his wife are translators of leading translators of four Platonic dialogues, at least four. And so, yeah, and that means if you want to know about a thing, the way he writes about the thing is he tries to take it apart and make its argument the way it's made. And that's what offends people, and that's what informs people.
17: Now, in the second segment, in the second hour today, we will dive into Dr. West's authoritative treatment of how Lenin and Marx are related. But I want to keep focused on just Marx in the first hour. And to begin that, Dr. West, we are in the midst of a little Marxist boomlet around the person of Thomas Piketty, the best-selling and most unread book of the year. Why are we doing this again? Isn't Marxism as discredited as Ptolemy?
19: Yeah, if only. I think the temptation that Marx himself experienced, and that's how he became a Marxist, but also for us as late as now, is that in the modern world, modern Western world, starting somewhere, and I mean modern in the sense of somewhere in the 1700s, it became widely believed among educated people that Christianity could no longer be believed in. And it became also widely believed that the traditional natural law ideas associated with classical philosophy or John Locke couldn't be believed in either. And so the question became, where do we go from there? How do we somehow capture a meaning for human life in the absence of God and in the absence of natural law? And Marx gave an answer. He said, I can tell you that all of history is leading towards this wonderful state in which all human problems are going to be solved. You are going to love it. And the intellectuals just, there's this strain of messianism without God that is deeply ingrained in our intellectual culture, not just today, but over the past two centuries.
17: Why don't we develop an immunity to it, though? Because Thomas Piketty is arriving in 2014 on bookshelves everywhere. But we've been inoculated. We've received a series of inoculations, whether we call them the Soviet Union or Cuba or North Korea, whatever. We ought to know better than this.
19: We should know better. Think about the way people today typically defend capitalism. They'll say something like, it's more efficient, people get more money, productive of conveniences. In other words, people will make material arguments on behalf of capitalism. But what the Marxists do and what Marx-related thinking does is to say, that's all low and disgusting and materialistic. We have a grander vision. We think that humanity has a higher destiny than simply material indulgence. And we've got this grand thing in which all human beings can become siblings, brothers and sisters together. We don't need to have politics. We don't need to have selfishness. The big thing is selfishness. The thing about capitalism, it involves a certain legitimacy of people pursuing their own interests. And the Marxists are saying, we can get beyond that. And until defenders of capitalism can come up with an argument that's based on an idea of justice, an ideal, they're going to keep losing this argument to the left.
17: But Larry Arnn, a minute to the break. We have done that repeatedly. We've made those arguments, but they don't seem to endure.
18: Well, that's because the problem is very deep, and that means that our arguments need to be deeper than they typically are. I mean, you know, why do I like to work in the college? Well, first of all, what a great thing. But then the other reason is, what Tom just said was, fundamental understanding of the nature of man and God and beast and the nature of everything was altered, and we are watching that play out. and it's going to play out until we go back to the beginning and think all that stuff through again and see the madness that comes from the road we're traveling on.
17: We will be right back, an extended Labor Day edition of the Hillsdale Dialogue covering Marx, Lenin, Stalin, the American labor movement, everything you need to know on Labor Day with Dr. Larry Arn, Dr. Thomas West, Go Nowhere America, Dr. Paul Marino will join us later. It is the Hugh Hewitt Show.

0: Every day there's another headline about artificial intelligence. It's advancing faster than most of us imagine. It raises an important question. Where's this all headed? It's one reason I think you'll find Carbon Zero so interesting. It's the latest novel from AI pioneer Craig Stanfield, someone who spent years working in artificial intelligence, and he understands both its incredible potential and its very real risk. 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
1: Pennsylvania's ground zero for the midterm elections. 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Trump-hating liberal Josh Shapiro versus Stacey Garrity, a conservative tax-fighting veteran patriot who earned the Bronze Star twice.
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0: this Labor Day, it's appropriate to play the International, or maybe it's not. It's Hugh Hewitt on a special Labor Day edition of the Hugh Hewitt Show. 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Briefly, for the benefit of our audience who are just walking in, Marx lived, Karl Marx, from 1818 to 1883. He was born a German, but he moved to London. About the age of 30 or 31 in 1849, spent the rest of his life there. His big two works are The Communist Manifesto and Capital, which Dr. Arnn referred to having been written in the British Library, the reading room of the British Library, this beautiful room that Larry Arnn coaxed me into 20 years ago, and I couldn't believe that so much damage had been done in such a beautiful setting. But let's start, Dr. Thomas West. What ought people to know about dialectical materialism and the core of what Marx believed? Because I think he got to it fairly young in his intellectual life, didn't he?
1: He did. He was he was making the basic arguments in the 1840s that he then built on through the rest of his life. Died in the 1880s. So yeah, but the basic claim Marx is making about reality is that the fundamental thing that happens in life is production of goods and services for human life. He made that claim because he's a materialist, and so what that means is that the whole realm of ideas about right and wrong, that he's saying is a byproduct, epiphenomenon on top of the economic. And then he says, so once you start with that, and then you'll understand that human history is nothing more than a movement between different ways of producing things, each of which leads to a different kind of class structure based, you know, who's owning and who's not owning the goods. And that, in turn, has generated this transformation of the human condition, especially through capitalism. Marx saw capitalism as being both a good and a bad thing. Good because it invented these technological miracles that enabled wealth, but bad because it's simply another form of selfishness institutionalized. So his point was that once you get to the end of this cycle of this history, there's going to be this vast explosion in which the class structure, the class struggle, will be destroyed and will be replaced by complete equality, in which we will all agree basically to work and to produce, and will no longer have to have politics in the older sense of oppression.
0: So, Dr. Arnn, I'm not sure he was aware of, you'll have to tell me if he ever read the Federalist Papers, but he is basically arguing with medicine that men can be angels, right?
2: Yeah, his argument is really that they're on their way there, that you can't understand, you know, Marx was extremely hostile to what we mean by angels if we mean something divine or semi-divine. But what he thinks is we're on this process, right? It's running. And the only thing that's changed in history is that now we know that. Now our understanding of the historical process opens up an opportunity. We can seize the moment. We can take charge. We can run the thing. And so angels have to go, by the way. It's not just property. I mean, here's a thing to understand. The first thing I can find that Winston Churchill ever wrote about Marx is in a novel where there's a villain, and there are two villains, actually, and they have a conversation. This revolutionary hero, who's really just Winston Churchill put to fiction, is all well enough. He's a Democrat, and he wants freedom. But what does he know of the community of property, community of goods, I think the guy said. And then the other one replies, or the community of wives. This man says, I'd like the president's wife. Because you happen to be a beautiful woman. And so you see what the point is. Churchill understands, and he wrote this when he's 24 years old, he sees the hostility of Marx to the family.
0: Huh.
2: Because the family, you know, in Marx, the family, the women and children in a family are the wage slaves of the wage slaves, which is what the men are. And they have to have their liberation. You have to bust that up. And the reason you have to bust that up is it makes everything unequal. Because, you know, I love to say, it's one of my favorite things to say, I got lucky in my birth. I could have been born to some rich wastrel. Instead, I was born to a school teacher, and he liked to read books. So that went on in our house. And so, you know, not everybody is born that way.
0: Right.
2: And I didn't earn that. And so you have to level that. You have to break that up. And that seems to me, but Tom knows more about this than I do, but it seems to me that that operates just like property in Marx. It's another thing that has to be revolutionized, and religion is a third.
0: Now I've got to ask Tom West. I'm familiar with the life of Marx through the work of Paul Johnson in his book Intellectuals, and he's a thoroughly repugnant, distasteful human being. And I know that you and Paul Johnson depart in your understanding of what happens after Marx, but I assume you agree with his depiction of him. How could someone get purchase so widely as Marx did with such a revolutionary idea and set of outcomes and from such a distasteful person?
1: Well, I don't think that people were thinking, people who read Marx didn't really know about him personally. What they knew about was his ideas. And this was the context in which Marx was writing was this period of immense optimism and immense confidence in the power of modern science and the modern world to sweep everything away that was old and fossilized and ancient and put in its place some kind of a grand vision. This is the same period that novel Frankenstein was published. You know, the idea of recreating humanity. And at the same time, there was also, on the pessimistic side, there were people who had doubts about it all. But the predominant strain of that period, the 1840s and 50s, was we can solve all human problems. And this came, you know, there's a background for that. It's especially you can find in the writings of Hegel, because he's talking about how all of human history is leading towards an increasing human freedom. And what Marx did was to take that basic idea, which was widely accepted in Europe, and to radicalize it, and to do exactly what Larry said. He said, we got to take Hegel's idea and apply it to the family, to private property, to religion. We're going to get rid of religion, we're going to abolish the family, and we're going to deny any right to own anything of one's own.
0: Hold on right there. We got to go to a break. Special Labor Day edition of the Hillsdale Dialogue. 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Go and sign up on this Monday, this wonderful Labor Day, for the Imprimis newsletter at Hillsdale.edu. Watch their courses on the Constitution and continue to listen to our Labor Day special with Dr. Larry Arnn, president of Hillsdale College, and the rest of the gang. Don't go anywhere, America. I'll be right back. On the other side of the break, you're listening to the Labor Day edition of the Hugh Hewitt Show.
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3: 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The international
0: knowledge unites the world in song. Welcome back, America. Happy Labor Day to you. I hope you're enjoying the last day of the non-campaign, the last day of summer, the last day of just having a great Labor Day. I'm talking on this special edition of the Hugh Hewitt Show with Dr. Larry Arnn and Professor West about the American labor movement on this Labor Day. And I hope you're enjoying it wherever you are. And when we broke off, we were talking about Winston Churchill and Karl Marx and all the other things related to that. Dr. West, the Communist Manifesto, 1848, Capital, 1867. These are the two big contributions that people know Marx for and for the term dialectical materialism. Can we start with the manifesto? And my gosh, when I first read it, it was turgid and it hadn't gotten any better in the 40 years since. What made that work?
1: What made it work? What do you mean? Why do people like it?
0: Yeah, it just is so turgid. It's just completely unreadable.
1: Okay, I you're right, but, you know, he's...
2: Do you recall the Tom said that this guy takes off on Hegel?
0: Yeah, well I got to say, you know, I just made my law students read David McCullough's book, 1776, as a way to start a First Amendment seminar, and Thomas Paine's The Crisis, and basically everything that's written by everyone for 7 years is wonderfully inspiring, and it gets you to marching, and you re-up for 6 months after you've been retreating from New York for 6 weeks. And it's because it's the rhetoric is great, but the Communist Manifesto is awful.
1: So Hugh, I don't understand why you're not caught up in its grand vision. I mean, he's telling you, we're going to abolish all suffering. We're going to get rid of all party struggle. We're going to get rid of the evils of the family and women, where women are trapped. where children are made to work for their parents without pay, and we're going to get rid of religion. It's the John Lennon vision. What you need to get on board, Hugh.
0: Well, I'm just thinking when you
2: imagine.
0: Imagine. Well, the music and all that, the culture that flowed from it is a very attractive culture. But the bourgeoisie and the proletariat, these are not terms. We know what they mean now, but no one else knew what they meant then. How did he persuade people? I mean, did people sit around reading this and say it's so dense that it must be deep?
1: But what he says about the bourgeois, meaning the people who are the capitalists, people who own property in our time, he says that the bourgeois, on the one hand, they're exploiting their workers down to the point where they're going to be on the verge of starvation. And on the other hand, he's saying they've done all this great service for humanity. It's actually kind of an interesting, engaging argument. He's saying the bourgeoisie have destroyed the noble illusions which formerly accompanied every political and social order. We've gotten rid of the idea that some men are destined by God to rule and others have to submit. The bourgeoisie has conquered nature, has made it possible to live in Texas with air conditioning. That's what he's talking about.
2: And by the way, that's prescient.
1: 1843. Yeah, so he figured this stuff. He figured out the basic character of all that. And, you know, people read that and they went, "Yeah, that's right. That's all happening. That's all true." When I talk to students about this, and I'll make those arguments about capitalism, they'll be going, "Yeah, that's actually happened. It has dissolved the illusions." And of course, if they're conservatives, they're going to go, "That's terrible." But if you're a lefty, you're going to say, "That's good. That means we can really make progress and get rid of all this old-fashioned stuff that's holding us back from having a one humanity at one with itself and getting rid of all that suffering and all that exploitation."
0: And I get that part. It's just that the intellectual history element of the Hillsdale Dialogues is always trying to trace how things travel, what roads did they move down. And I just don't know how he could possibly have persuaded anyone. And Larry Arnold turned to this, unless the tinder was dry. This is pre-Churchill. This is Randolph Churchill's era. Was the tinder that dry?
2: Well, the Winston Churchill entered Parliament in 1900, and so did the Fabian, the Labour Party founded mostly by people in the Fabian Society. So socialism became a political force in the same year Churchill did. And here's their account. They think that we're extending the franchise, so everybody's going to vote in Britain, and that happened in Britain long after it happened in the United States. So was the tinder dry, was your question?
0: Yes.
2: Was how the world prepared? And their view was that it was prepared in economics and in politics by capitalism and by democratic politics, and that it would lead inevitably to socialism, which, by the way, for quite a long time in Britain it did. They were right about that. Churchill lost those battles and won them a bit toward the end. But the second and deeper way it was prepared was this. What Tom said is very important to understand. People were looking for a project. They didn't have the project of serving God, and they didn't have the project of living as good people as nature intended. All that was imperfect and superseded. And now we're called to go way beyond that. We can make everything right.
0: Go Nowhere, America. Dr. Paul Marino will join us later. It is the Hugh Hewitt Show.

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1: The midterms are almost here, and Republicans could be in deep trouble. Polls show Democrats leading in key races. Tonight, Rob Finnerty on Newsmax reveals the growing threat from the DSA and the radical left. With less than 60 days to go, Finnerty says it's time for the GOP to hit the panic button. The House may go, and control of the Senate is up for grabs. Gas prices, mortgage rates, health care, and out-of-control national debt. Americans are angry, and the progressive left wants total control of Congress. Tallarico, El Sayed, AOC, Bernie Sanders. Finnerty reveals President Trump's secret plan to fight back and what you can do to help him. 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
2: Contests are open to legal residents of the continental United States 18 years of age or older unless otherwise specified, except employees, their parent, affiliate, subsidiary, or successor companies, advertising and promotion agencies, contest prize suppliers, participating advertisers, sponsors, and immediate family members of anyone so employed. Contest entries must include entrant's name, address, and daytime and evening telephone numbers. When individual contests require, birth date will also have to be included. One winner per household. Listeners can only win one contest, including but not limited to phone-in, email, internet, or postal entry once every 60 days. In the event of contest requiring telephone or fax entries, sponsors are not responsible for the inability of caller to complete the call within specified time, whether due to telephone equipment malfunctions, disconnections, busy lines, or other circumstances. Only calls to the designated telephone number will be eligible to win. In the event of contest requiring mail entries, postal or electronic, its sponsors are not responsible for the timeliness of delivery or electronic malfunctions that may affect the delivery or content of the entry. Neither are they responsible for misdirected, illegible, postage due, or lost mail. Decision of the judges is final. All participants agree to be bound by these rules, void where prohibited by law. All federal, state, and local laws and regulations apply. Prizes are specified within individual contest rules. Prizes are non-transferable and non-exchangeable. No substitution or cash equivalent will be made. Reserves the right to substitute a prize of equal or greater value if the awarded prize is unavailable for any reason. Winners agree to come by the station to provide proof of age and identity, photo identification a must, and to execute an affidavit of eligibility, indemnification, and release within 30 days of winning. Prizes can be mailed so long as winner completes a mail release form and also provides a copy of photo identification. Failure to comply will result in forfeiture of prize. Unclaimed prizes will not be awarded. All federal, state, and local laws and regulations apply. All federal, state, and local taxes are the sole responsibility of the winner. Participation constitutes permission without any further obligation to the contest winner to use winner's name, voice, address, and likeness for promotional purposes. Additional rules or eligibility requirements may be announced on air, provided on the website, or may be attained by sending a self-addressed stamped envelope with the identity of the contest inquiry to 6400 North Beltline Road, Suite 110, Irving, Texas, 75063.
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0: minutes after the hour on this Labor Day, it's appropriate to play the International, or maybe it's not. It's Hugh Hewitt on a special Labor Day edition of the Hugh Hewitt Show. Dr. West, if Marx is talking Capital, I mean, when he began to write Capital, just take us there.
1: So when he writes Capital, is he intentionally disguising that, or is that just a lesser...
2: But that's just
1: priority.
2: Not the theme at that point. I mean, capital is meant to be an analysis of why it is that once you create this capitalist system, it will inevitably self-destruct and lead into, by a process of automatic, by an automatic process, lead into this revolution.
1: This automatic process is dialectical materialism. Can you explain, people, in the 3 minutes left in this segment, just a summary of what he means by it?
2: Well, what that means is that the capitalists are going to constantly invest too much money in projects that will not create enough wealth for them to keep going, and they will then create these huge depressions, economic crises, and so on. That was the idea, that it would self-destruct. There would also be, by its impoverization of the working class, nobody would be around to buy their goods.
3: Yeah, so let me add to that. It's dialectical. That means like a dialogue. There's two things interacting with each other, and they cause conflict and make the action and, in fact, produce a third thing. And the second thing is it's material. That is to say, the way people get their living, the way they produce what they need to exist, is the driving force. We are essentially creatures of our material needs.
1: And to all those who deny that right now in their cars, or to those who denied it in the 1840s or 1870s or right up through the arrival of the socialists, to what does he reply? That you're delusional?
3: Well, you mean, isn't the answer to that you have to account? You know, certainly it's true that people are acquisitive and they have these needs and they spend a lot of their time meeting them. Certainly it's true that they are formed in important ways by the work they do. But then you got to account for motherhood and faith and duty and honor and love and beauty, right? In other words, those things in the classical account, in the Founders of America's account, those are things that beckon to the human being irresistibly and call him up to something

0: Marx had a major political plan, and it was easy to see how you could attach that to a division in politics that Aristotle, as far back as that, regards as fundamental, and that is the difference between the few rich and the many poor. That can become a project to overcome that, and it can gain political support in the way those politics have always gained political support.
1: Now, Dr. West, I have in front of me Marx and Lenin, your famous essay on this subject, and the preface to one publication of it, I believe by Dr. Arne, says that Marx's view from the very beginning anticipated with relish the violent extremes of communism in practice. And when people pick up Das Kapital, I don't think they pick it up with the same foreboding that they pick up Mein Kampf, but I think they're the same book with different turgid language, because both of their authors intended to remake everything, which always means breaking all the China, and that China means a lot of blood, right?
2: Well, the difference, the thing is this, that the two books you mentioned that Marx is famous for, Capital and The Manifesto, they avoid that really nasty, violent language that Marx was very enamored of, in fact, in some of his lesser-known writings. And particularly in some of his youthful writings of the early 1840s, he talks there, one of his main themes there is we need to get beyond away from the idea that philosophy is all about trying to understand the world. He says, no, the point is to change it, not to understand it. And he says, and we need to get away from the idea that the point of philosophy is criticism. He says, from now on, we're going to criticize with weapons, meaning we're going to stop talking and we're going to start smashing people. Marx and Engels used to exchange letters in which they would talk gleefully about we need to bring back 1793, meaning the French Terror, in which people were executed without trial, in which there were thousands of people, innocent people, murdered on behalf of the revolution. Marx had a nasty violent streak that not as well known actually to readers today, because they're not, it doesn't appears in these various occasional writings that actually turned out to be, in retrospect, quite fundamental for Marx's thinking.
1: Very fundamental for that thinking, very fundamental that you stay right where you are, America, on this special Labor Day edition of the Hugh Hewitt Show with Dr. West, Dr. Arne of Hillsdale College. 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

The midterms are almost here, and Republicans could be in deep trouble. Polls show Democrats leading in key races. Tonight, Rob Finnerty on Newsmax reveals the growing threat from the DSA and the radical left. With less than 60 days to go, Finnerty says it's time for the GOP to hit the panic button. The House may go, and control of the Senate is up for grabs. Gas prices, mortgage rates, health care, and out-of-control national debt. Americans are angry, and the progressive left wants total control.

0: of Congress. Tallarico, El Sayed, AOC, Bernie Sanders. Finnerty reveals President Trump's secret plan to fight back and what you can do to help him. 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
6: Welcome back, America. Happy Labor Day to you. If you're stuck in traffic anywhere, we have the perfect Labor Day special talking about American labor movement and the history of the labor movement with the Hillsdale Dialogue Specialist, Dr. Larry Arn, Dr. Thomas West. Dr. West, if Dr. West, did Marx ever doubt himself? Did the good things in his life, his friendship with Engels, I mean, Engels kept him from starving, to his marriage, to anything, did he ever doubt that we were other than material beings?
7: He never doubted it. And, you know, he was completely devoted to this materialist explanation of history that we've just been talking about. But you got to think about where Marx's initial insight came from. And as I mentioned earlier, it came out of Hegel. It came out of a philosopher, not out of life, not out of the material circumstances of his background. He read a book that caught his imagination about how human history is the story of increasing freedom. That was Hegel. And it was that, really, I think, in the most deep sense, that animated Marx throughout his life, in spite of his claim later that it's really all a matter of analyzing our material economic circumstances. And so in his head, really, in the way he actually lived in himself, he cared about truth and justice. He
6: so
7: cared about community. But he didn't allow himself to think that that was what was animating what his theory was.
6: 2 minutes left to this hour. You obviously think it's important to teach. You are still teaching Marx to the students at Hillsdale. But why is that necessary after the convulsions of the last 150 years?
7: Well, you mentioned Piketty. You've got one of the most celebrated postmodern writers, a guy named Zizek, who everybody seems to think is a wonderful guy. People are throwing thousands of dollars at him to give talks. And he's an open Marxist. In fact, openly celebrates Stalin, Stalinism, violence. Is invited to right here in Michigan to Calvin College recently to give a talk.
6: What?
7: Oh, yeah. This is the kind of thing that goes on now. That's a highly respected figure in modern American academic life. He's European, but he's constantly over here making lots of money.
8: Well, you know, we might have him here sometime. We just have somebody to argue with him.
9: I am sometimes astonished by what I learn about modern American academia. I'm just too practical. When we come back into hour number two, we'll talk about the transition. But when your students, have you ever produced any Marxists out of Hillsdale?
8: Can't think of any.
9: Pretty hard to do if you are surrounded by the other good books, right? To stay a Marxist, you have to stay alone in your Marxism.
8: So one time I was asked, Rush Limbaugh asked me this one time, he said, how do you make the students conservative? I said, you know, I don't. And he said, you can't do that, especially if they're any good. He said, are they? And I said, yeah, mostly. And he said, why? And I said, well, if you take up the reading of an old book on the view that it's valuable, you've already discarded the modern left.
9: Hour number two of the special Labor Day special. Don't go anywhere, America. It's the Hugh Hewitt Show.
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3: With SRN News, I'm John Scott. Hurricane Lowell's outer rain bands lashing Hawaii with heavy rain and dangerous surf as the powerful storm nears its closest approach to the islands. Conditions rapidly deteriorating on Kauai, where multiple rivers are reaching flood stage, residents being urged to shelter in place. Heavy rain had already flooded roads on Oahu. Authorities on the scene of that deadly Amazon Prime plane crash in Miami, the Boeing 767 cargo plane, crashed Sunday after apparently overrunning the runway. NDSB Chairwoman Jennifer Homendy.
4: We do have data and information, but we are very thorough, fact-based agency, and we don't release that information until we have verified it and are able to provide that verified information to the public.
3: This is SRN News.
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19: Larry Elder here, the sage from South Central, the prince of Pico Union, the czar of common sense, the great Eldersky, Don Lorenzo. Welcome to the program. No victocrats allowed because we've got a country to save. So let's get her teed up!
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3: 888-971-SAGE, 888-971-7243. I am Larry Elder. We are Salem News Channel. Next segment, we're going to talk to the producer of the film, Reagan, who interviewed John Hinckley, the man who tried to assassinate President Reagan. So stick around for that. We are been talking about this high school teacher in Houston. Teaches seniors. After 2 days, he realized that many of his seniors, he didn't say how many of them, but a class of 22 people, he said seniors couldn't read, couldn't write. We'll get back to that. But I want to talk about Hassan Piker. Hassan Piker is a very popular streamer, influencer, various platforms, over 3 million people. Member of the DSA, refers to Israel as an apartheid state, accuses Israel of engaging in genocide, said Hamas is 1,000 times better than Israel, says that the United States deserved 9/11, said the Constitution is a piece of blank. He wipes his blank with the Constitution. And other assorted things that you'll be hearing over the next few minutes. Virtually all the major left-wing Democrats, AOC, have appeared on his podcast. He's campaigned with them, campaigned with the woman Francesca Hong that polls thought were going to win her gubernatorial primary by double digits. She ended up losing by less than a point. He campaigned several times with Abdul El Sayed, the Democrat primary winner for the Senate in Michigan. And El Sayed refused to distance himself from Hassan Piker, and when asked whether you're going to continue campaigning with him, he wouldn't give a straight answer.
0: So Hassan Piker has been, of course, used by the Republicans, by conservatives, to suggest that there's a Hassan Piker problem within the Democratic Party. As I mentioned, Francesca Hong lost her race, even though polls had her ahead by double digits. She campaigned with Hassan Piker. Hassan Piker now realizes he might be a problem. And instead of saying, I regret things I said, he's demanding that Democrats defend him. Number 60.
1: I know we don't always see eye to eye on a lot of stuff, but you have to literally, at some point, I know you don't want to do this, defend me. And not because you love what I have to say, not because I'm a part of this coalition, even though I am, whether you like it or not, but you are going to inevitably have to say, this is a ridiculous conversation that we're having, because the real conversation that Republicans don't want to have is the cost of living crisis. That requires you, at some point, to basically take the L a little bit, okay? And maybe be a little bit more honest about how I'm not this dangerous, toxic, radical force. I'm not expecting you to defend clips out of context or anything like that. I'm not even expecting you to defend some of these statements at all. I think you should probably attack the form. You should attack the form. You should attack the function. You should probably attack the very reason as to why Republicans have made this or are trying to make this a salient line of attack, instead of just allowing the Republicans to consistently make this the number one issue, because every moment that the Republicans are talking about this and you're leaning into it is another moment where you're not talking about the issues, and it will actually become a salient narrative, and it will be awful. Anyway, let's continue.
0: Where I actually need some clarity is there a difference? So, he knows now he's being perceived as a liability. So what does he say? You people better get behind me, because all they're doing is changing the subject from affordability, which they have no answer for, and making me the issue. You're the issue because you are campaigning with politicians. Despite having said America deserves 9/11, saying about the women raped on October 7th, well, some people get raped. Damn right you're the issue. Here's Newsmax on Mr. Hassan Piker, number 58.
4: Mr. Midterm is Hassan Piker. This guy should be the poster person of the midterm elections. He is a crazy, radical idiot, and yet he maintains connections and campaigns with some of the hottest Democrats either running for or are actually in political office right now. Here's a little bit of the crazy just to refresh everybody's memory.
18: Kill those motherfuckers. Murder those motherfuckers in the street. Let the streets soak in their red capitalist blood.
24: When you say Hamas is 1,000 times better, do you actually mean that?
25: I do mean it. I've also said I'm a harm reduction voter, I'm a lesser evil voter, and therefore I would vote for Hamas over Israel every single time.
1: This is so insane. America deserved 9/11, dude. F*** it. I'm saying it.
4: Oh, Republicans are taking that out of context. That's what the media try to tell us. Oh, just taking those comments out of context. These people continue to associate with this dude. That woman on the right, that's this week. That's this week. That's Ms. Hong, who's running for Zoran. These are the hottest Democrats in the country just chillaxing with this maniac who was rooting for the Soviet Union. Okay, he was rooting for the Soviet Union. More on that. So this is a question that you pose to Democrats all over the place. You know, what are you doing with Hassan Piker? And what's his name? Saeed? Saeed, right? This is just a couple of days before the primary. And they're not having any substantive conversation. This is just a signal. This is a signal from Saeed to all the America haters out there and Israel haters and Jew haters that I'm with this guy. Doesn't matter what's said. It's the image right there. And when he's posed the question, well, people say this guy is slick. I don't think this is slick. This is like a dodge. You can see
2: light years away, and it's not, it doesn't work.
5: You face scrutiny for campaigning with socialist streamer Hassan Piker, who has made a series of inflammatory comments, as you well know, including saying America deserved 9/11, describing Hamas as a lesser evil than Israel. Do you plan to continue to campaign with Hassan Piker in the general election campaign?
6: Look, I'm less concerned now with who I'm campaigning with, a lot more concerned about who I'm campaigning to. We got a lot of work.
2: Oh, yeah, that's a well done, well done. He basically wouldn't say that he wouldn't campaign with the dude again. He talked about Hassan. He calls him Hassan, not Hassan Piker. Not that crazy radical maniac guy who's hanging around. The one who actually did want the Soviet Union to win the Cold War.
7: What do you think it means that this guy ran as a socialist and anti-communism didn't work to stop him? That's big.
8: Yeah, I think we are in the heart of the imperial core. This is the country that defeated the USSR, unfortunately.
2: He said it out loud. He said, this is a country that defeated the USSR, unfortunately. It's amazing that this guy gets to run around and our side, you know, gets kind of nailed on everything, it seems.
10: Kamala Harris just accused Donald Trump of being a white supremacist. This is Scott Jennings on Hassan Piker, number 70.
26: On top of these candidates, in their own words, their surrogates are just as bad, even worse, actually. We continue today our exploration of the radical socialist streamer, Hassan Piker. Now, he's Abdul El Sayed's best friend, and he campaigns for him all the time. And African Americans out there, within the sound of my voice, need to listen up, and you must listen carefully. This is who socialists like Abdul El Sayed choose to keep for company. Just listen to this, Hassan Piker in Cut 8.
1: I don't give a f*** what black people care about. Oh, black people care about this, black people care about that. Like, shut the f*** up. That's not how politics works. Oh, well, Hassan, how dare you? Like it or not, black people care about this issue. It's like, it's such a f***ing stupid stance. Any other black folk want to engage in radical activist language in this f***ing chat? Suck my f***. Yes, dude. It's because I'm racist. That's why. It's because I'm racist, dude. Go back to a better time when lynchings were happening. This is what I like as a black man. Are you always doing too much with black people? Leave them alone. I want to go back to lynching. Like, I get it, but relax. Man, shut the f*** up, okay? You got me, okay? You got me. Because I'm a f***.
10: You kidding. Reagan film producer up next. I'm Larry Elder.
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15: I've been collecting stories that are told in the Soviet Union by their people among themselves, which reveal they've got a great sense of humor, but they've also got a pretty cynical attitude toward their system. And I told this one, Bill, you'll have to hear it again. I told it in the car. I didn't tell this one to Gorbachev. You know, there's a 10-year delay in the Soviet Union of delivery of an automobile. And only one out of seven families in the Soviet Union own automobiles. There's a 10-year wait. And you go through quite a process when you're ready to buy, and then you put up the money in advance. And this happened to a fella, and this is their story that they tell, this joke. That this man, he laid down his money, and then the fella that was in charge said to him, okay, come back in 10 years and get your car. And he said, morning or afternoon? And the fella behind the counter said, well, 10 years from now, what difference does it make? And he said, well, the plumber's coming in the morning.
3: Triple 8-971-SAGE, 888-971-7243. I'm Larry Elder. We are Salem News Channel. My guest produced the film Reagan, released in 2024. The director's cut is coming out on September 25. It'll be in 600 theaters. In addition to producing his own films, he oversees a marketing team that has marketed 75 films since 2001. He is a music and film producer, author, columnist, and founder of MJM Entertainment Group. Please welcome to the program Mark Joseph.
16: Well, Larry, it's great to be with you. And I wanted to tell you about stories about the Soviet Union. I met with Yakov Smirnov during my research for the movie. And turns out that Yakov Smirnoff was one of the guys that would smuggle jokes to Dana Rohrabacher, who would then get them to Reagan. That was the pipeline of Soviet, anti-Soviet jokes that mocked the system.
10: Wow. Well, Mark, I had the honor of having dinner once with Nancy Reagan, and we talked about the attempted assassination on her husband, and she admitted she was never the same since then. You had an opportunity to interview John Hinckley. What was that like?
16: Yeah, a lot of surprises. You know, first of all, he agreed to do it, which he does very, very few interviews. But I was on a mission, you know, unfortunately I couldn't include this in the film, but I wanted to find out from John a mystery, because during my research phase to make the movie, I met a gentleman who was in a church group with Reagan after his presidency, and he insisted that Reagan told the group that he had met with Hinckley in person to forgive him. And of course, this was all news to me, so I went to Mrs. Reagan immediately. She said, no, that never happened. I went to the Secret Service agent, John Barletta. He says, no, the Secret Service has no records of it. Then I spoke to the head of St. Elizabeth's, the mental institution where Hinckley was, and I said, could this possibly be true? Well, he confirmed that Reagan had called and asked to meet with Hinckley. And he said, I told the president, sir, please don't do that. That's a terrible idea to reward potential assassins with private meetings. I wish you wouldn't do it. So he said, as far as I know, it never happened, but he's the president. He could have done it behind my back.
10: Mm-hmm.
16: So that's the first question I asked Hinckley. Did you meet with him? And John confirmed that no, it was blocked by the hospital, but he knew that Reagan wanted to meet with him. So that was my first mystery that got solved.
10: Wow. Well, he did meet with the Pope, though, didn't he?
16: No, that was the Pope's shooter, Mehmet Ali Agha.
10: Oh, you're right. Okay.
16: Yeah.
10: Right.
16: So I think Reagan saw that, and he thought, I want to do that, too. And so, but I told Hinckley that he hadn't heard the story before, that on the operating table in the hospital, Reagan had the sense that if you don't forgive him now, you will not recover. And so Reagan took a moment on the hospital table, or on the operating table, to forgive the shooter, whoever he was.
10: Wow.
16: And he thought that was the key to his recovery.
10: Wow. Well, as you know, and this was in the film, he said when he got shot, what's this guy's beef? And he made jokes. And he said to the doctors, I hope you're all Republicans. The doctor said, reportedly, we're all Republicans today, Mr. President.
16: Well, that doctor was actually a Democrat, the one who said that.
10: Wow.
16: He said, today we're all Republicans, sir.
10: So
16: his name was Giordano.
10: So, Mark, get back to John Hinckley. What kind of person is he? What's his mental state? What's he doing with his life?
16: Yes, I had about an hour with him. You know, he's on two medications still. So his voice is very monotone, very subdued, but very rational. And I was trying to ask a rational person to explain his irrationality. And, you know, I said, like, what was the outcome you were hoping for by shooting Ronald Reagan? Because he wanted to be with Jodie Foster.
10: Mm-hmm.
16: And he thought somehow he would impress Jodie Foster by killing the president, which makes no sense, of course.
10: Mm-hmm.
16: And so I said, what was the possible outcome you could have hoped for? She's not going to rush to the hospital or to the jail and, you know, marry you. And he said, well, in my delusional state, I just thought that after, you know, I got my punishment, we would be together. And I said, well, but you saw John Lennon's shooter, what happened to him. But you know, we both kind of concluded that you can't really explain mental illness. It's not rational. But that was his delusional state. Also, I learned that he thought about shooting President Carter and also Ted Kennedy. He actually went to a Carter rally in October of the previous year, didn't have a gun with him, but got within distance where they're in a photograph together at a rally in Kentucky. And then he went again to Carter in Nashville. This time he got stopped at the airport and got the guns confiscated. And he went to Yale to see Jody Hinckley with a gun. And he also visited Ted Kennedy's office. So he was just an equal opportunity, a troublemaker, just wanted to make a name for himself.
10: Now, I understand, Mark, that he came from a pretty prominent family. His family was fairly affluent, weren't they?
16: Not only affluent, but big Reagan supporters.
10: Hmm.
16: So, again, that was a mystery. And here's the weirdest thing of all. I said to John, did you ever talk about this with your parents after it happened? And he said, we never discussed it. All the years, the 40-plus years, I mean, I said, well, you know, you're sitting around with your mom for dinner. Wouldn't you say, honey, why did you do that? She said, we never talked about it again.
10: Hmm. Did he have a message for Jodie Foster?
16: He did. I asked him specifically, and interestingly, he has not been following her career. He has not been watching her movies. So I don't think he's obsessed with her anymore. He just said, I wish her a good life, and obviously he has great remorse for what he did. But I don't, you know, from what I can tell from spending that time with him, he doesn't seem to be a danger. He can travel anywhere he wants to now.
10: Mm-hmm.
16: And, you know, he doesn't have any income. He has no Social Security. So he says he makes a living selling, of all things, paintings of his cats and his music.
10: Wow.
16: And he somehow makes a living with that, but he has literally no income and no Social Security funds.
10: We only have about 45 seconds left. The full interview is available on your show, The Mark Joseph Show. Where does he live?
16: He's in Virginia. He took care of his mother for the last 5 years of her life, so I assume he inherited that house. So he has a place to live. And, you know, he's just quietly, I asked him, do you plan to marry and have children again? He sort of laughed at the idea of having kids, but he didn't close the door to getting married again.
10: Mm-hmm.
16: But, of course, we let him know about the film. We're releasing the film, as you said, on September 25th with 10 more minutes. And there is a shooting scene in there with an actor that portrays him. In his book, he said he was a little unhappy with us because we didn't put the name of the actor who played him on the screen. Well, of all the things that wow. I could be hit for...
10: I need a quick answer, Mark. Did he see the film?
16: He has not seen the film
10: Okay,
16: yet.
10: Thank you.
16: I hope all of you...
10: Thank you.
0: 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Larry Elder says it's an easy equation.
10: Thomas Sowell said whenever anybody proposes some sort of pie-in-the-sky plan, ask yourself three questions. And generally speaking, it'll fall on this three-part analysis. How much does it cost? Who's going to pay? And will it achieve the stated objective? Generally speaking, it completely falls. How much is it going to cost? Who's going to pay? And will it work?
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10: 888-971-SAGE, 888-971-7243. I am Larry Elder, Salem News Channel. Well, Hillary's at it again. She's on a interview. And it says, when it comes to your children's health, listen to doctors, not a president who once told Americans to inject bleach. And of course, he never said inject bleach. Donna Brazile, the former co-chair of the DNC, made the same lie. Unfortunately, she said it in front of Greg Gutfeld, number 45.
8: And by the way, if Joe Biden goes out there one day and asks people to drink bleach as a way of fighting a pandemic, God knows.
17: That never happened, Donna. You got fed a lie there. That never happened, Donna. You got fed a lie. Never happened.
8: Maybe
17: disinfectant. If you're going to say that on the show, you got to have the clip. Never happened.
8: Well, get the clip. All right. Because of this.
17: We have
8: to get the clip. Good luck. You want to call
17: I'll buy you steak dinner if you find that clip.
8: No, I mean, look.
17: It never happened.
8: I don't want no dinner.
17: I'm just pointing.
8: From you, babe.
17: I'm just trying to be honest.
8: Oh, yes, you did.
17: If you're going to bring up something that's not true, we got to point it out. That's what we do.
10: Oops. Kamala Harris compares the Trump administration to, wait for it, white supremacists. Number 71.
18: That part of the pain of this moment, Stacey, is these so-called leaders who are pushing this kind of this narrative about who is a legitimate American citizen among American citizens. Yeah. This blood and soil narrative that's being pushed at the highest levels of our government to suggest that, you know, once again, to harken back to times when it was explicit that there was a hierarchy among Americans and who was superior and whom was inferior, all citizens. And that's what's happening right now.
10: This whole hierarchy, who was superior and who wasn't, that's what's happening right now. You mean the way Joe Biden told Charlemagne the God that he wasn't really black? That kind of hierarchy? Number 72.
19: You have a problem figuring out whether you're for me or Trump, and you ain't black.
10: Is that a hierarchy? Remember when Donald Trump had the stones to go to that National Association of Black Journalists? Remember that? That was in July of 2024. Number 67.
20: And we so appreciate you giving us an hour of your time. I want to start by addressing the elephant in the room, sir. A lot of people did not think it was appropriate for you to be here today. You have pushed false claims about some of your rivals, from Nikki Haley to former President Barack Obama, saying that they were not born in the United States, which is not true. You have told four congresswomen of color who were American citizens to go back to where they came from. You have used words like animal and rabid to describe black district attorneys. You've attacked black journalists, calling them a loser, saying the questions that they ask are, quote, stupid and racist. You've had dinner with a white supremacist at your Mar-a-Lago resort. So my question, sir, now that you are asking black supporters to vote for you, why should black voters trust you after you have used language like that?
21: Well, first of all, I don't think I've ever been asked a question so in such a horrible manner, first question. You don't even say, hello, how are you? Are you with ABC? Because I think they're a fake news network, a terrible network. And I think it's disgraceful that I came here in good spirit. I love the black population of this country. I've done so much for the black population of this country, including employment, including opportunity zones with Senator Tim Scott of South Carolina, which is one of the greatest programs ever for black workers and black entrepreneurs. I've done so much, and, you know, and I say this, historically black colleges and universities were out of money, they were stone cold broke, and I saved them, and I gave them long-term financing, and nobody else was doing it. I think it's a very rude introduction. I don't know exactly why you would do something like that. And let me go a step further. I was invited here, and I was told my opponent, whether it was Biden or Kamala, I was told my opponent was going to be here. It turned out my opponent isn't here. You invited me under false pretense. And then you said, you can't do it with Zoom. Well, you know, where's Zoom? She's going to do it with Zoom, and she's not coming. And then you were half an hour late. Just so we understand, I have too much respect for you to be late. They couldn't get their equipment working or something
1: Mr.
21: was
1: President,
21: wrong.
1: I would love I think if you it's could a answer very the question nasty question. Well,
21: I have answered the question.
1: Trust you with another
21: I have
1: years.
21: Been the best president for the black population since Abraham Lincoln.
1: Better
21: That's
1: than,
21: my answer.
1: Better than President Johnson, who signed
21: answer.
1: The Voting Rights Act.
21: And for you to start off a question
10: you
21: and
10: cannot
21: answer
10: say
21: for your
10: this man does not have cashews. Talk about going to the lion's den.
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24: The midterms are almost here, and Republicans could be in deep trouble. Polls show Democrats leading in key races. Tonight, Rob Finnerty on Newsmax reveals the growing threat from the DSA and the radical left. With less than 60 days to go, Finnerty says it's time for the GOP to hit the panic button. The House may go, and control of the Senate is up for grabs. Gas prices, mortgage rates, health care, and out-of-control national debt. Americans are angry, and the progressive left wants total control of Congress. Tallarico, El Sayed, AOC, Bernie Sanders. Finnerty reveals President Trump's secret plan to fight back and what you can do to help him. Don't miss Finnerty tonight at 8 p.m. Eastern on Newsmax. 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
25: 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What you think?
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10: 888-971-SAGE, 888-971-7243. 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President Trump was telling these black journalists things he's done for the black population. He didn't mention doing something about illegal immigration. I've told you that the Civil Rights Commission did a big study, and they all agreed, even though some are liberal, some are in the center, some are on the left, some are on the right, that the demo that's most harmed by illegal immigration are black and brown people living in the inner city with high school or less. Peter Kersenow has been a longtime member of the Civil Rights Commission, number 33.
2: I had asked the Civil Rights Commission to conduct a hearing on this, and there were at least three hearings that we conducted, one of which was designed specifically to determine the effect of illegal immigration on black workers. We had a panel of experts who testified, and they spanned the ideological spectrum. Regardless of whether or not they disagreed on discrete policy issues, each and every one of them agreed that illegal immigration has a decidedly negative impact on black wage levels and employment levels. If you've got a significant influx of low-wage labor, what does it do? It depresses wage levels, correct? And what we found also was, regardless of the wage levels, illegal immigrants displaced black workers in areas that had traditionally been populated by black workers. And the reason for that is because what you find is black workers, particularly black males, are disproportionately concentrated in the low-wage labor market.

0: evidence from the Fed in Atlanta, which did a study on this, to show that illegal immigrants depressed wages, the competition from illegal immigrants, depressed wages by $960 on average. But in certain sectors, such as the hospitality industry, the depression of wage levels was $1,560. And because black workers were disproportionately concentrated in those areas, they were disproportionately affected.
1: But, of course, Donald Trump is racist. Hassan Piker is still upset over Francesca Hong's loss. And he knows that people are blaming it on him. Number 57.
2: Tim Walz is about to go on the stage in the VP debate to say that he would sign off on a nuclear first strike on Iran. You know, insane. But think about what the prospects of a socialist front runner looked like for a state wide race in Wisconsin. Think about how much has changed in the last 2 years. These undermined us. They talked big. They're going to keep doing it, by the way. They're going to call us terrorists. They're going to call us anti-Semites. They're going to call us idealists. And eventually, we're going to win. Just think. 300,000 votes, more votes than virtually every single governor primary. You did that. So don't get discouraged, because the media will do everything in its power to try to discourage you. They will tell you you're a loser. They'll say, oh, DSA, your candidate was. Oh, Francesca Hong was bad. She was a bad candidate. Oh, she didn't like Thanksgiving. F*** them. And f*** Thanksgiving, too. No, but...
1: And Hassan Piker is telling Democrats, you better start defending me. I'm part of your team. I'm part of your coalition, whether you want to admit it or not. So if you don't want them to use me against you, you better start defending me. The man who said that we deserve 9/11, you better start defending me. Man, it says, well, some people just get raped, referring to October 7. You better start defending me. Man who said, I wiped the Constitution, my blank with the Constitution, you better start defending me. Man who accuses Israel of engaging in genocide, calls them an apartheid state, you better start defending me. Guy who said about capitalism, F them. Let them burn in the streets. You better start defending me. 888-971-SAGE. I am Larry Elder.

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5: 888-971-SAGE, 888-971-7243. I am Larry Elder. We are Salem News Channel. Hassan Piker says, you Democrats better get behind me and start defending me. Number 60.
4: I know we don't always see eye to eye on a lot of stuff, but you have to literally, at some point, I know you don't want to do this, defend me. And not because you love what I have to say, not because I'm a part of this coalition, even though I am, whether you like it or not, but you are going to inevitably have to say, this is a ridiculous conversation that we're having, because the real conversation that Republicans don't want to have is the cost of living crisis. That requires you, at some point, to basically take the L a little bit, okay? And maybe be a little bit more honest about how I'm not this dangerous, toxic, radical force. I'm not expecting you to defend clips out of context or anything like that. I'm not even expecting you to defend some of these statements at all. I think you should probably attack the form. You should attack the form. You should attack the function. You should probably attack the very reason as to why Republicans have made this or are trying to make this a salient line of attack, instead of just allowing the Republicans to consistently make this the number one issue, because every moment that the Republicans are talking about this and you're leaning into it is another moment where you're not talking about the issues, and it will actually become a salient narrative, and it will be awful. Anyway, let's continue.
5: David Crowley is the one who won the gubernatorial primary against Francesca Hong. He says, I'm not campaigning with Hassan Piker. So maybe he didn't get the message. Number 46.
6: She campaigned with, she raised money with Hassan Piker, the controversial streamer. Would you ever consider doing the same between now and November to win over that base of the Democratic vote?
7: Look, I think that we have to reach voters where they are. And, wherever we have to do that. But, I have my ways of doing that. I don't want to lend credibility to platforms, if you will, that I believe further divides us as a community, further divides Democrats, or further divides this country. But I do know that we have to focus on bringing everybody into under this tent. And so I'm always willing to have those tough conversations. But we also have to utilize not just myself, but there are many community members, there are many voters, there are many supporters that we can empower to bring people to be a part of this big tent we call the Democratic Party.
6: When you're talking about dividing, are you talking about Hassan?
7: I'm talking about anybody who focuses on, divisive language.
6: So you are leaving the door open or not to campaigning with him?
7: With Hassan?
6: Yeah.
7: No, I don't plan on campaigning with Hassan, if that's what you're asking
6: me.
7: No.
6: Yeah.
5: That's exactly what he was asking. It took a while to get to it, didn't it? And then there's AOC, number 47.
8: They hate me because they ain't me and they can't ever be me.
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9: With SRN News, I'm John Scott. Fuel prices hit a record Labor Day weekend.
15: The average price of regular gas was $4.14 a gallon heading into the holiday, nearly a dollar higher than last year and well above the Labor Day weekend record of $3.82 from 2012, according to AAA. Here's Philadelphia drivers Nicole Collins and Sam Serng Sambunsong.
16: Because gas has been so expensive, we have been staying home more.
17: What we're paying today is expensive. Everybody wants to pay less.
15: Prices surged after the U.S. and Israel attacked Iran in February, affecting crude oil traffic through the Strait of Hormuz. Diesel prices are at their own all-time record of $5.85 a gallon. I'm Julie Walker.
9: Hurricane Lowell, now a Category 2 storm, battering western Hawaii. The National Hurricane Center also issuing a tropical storm warning for the island of Oahu as Lowell approached close to land. This is SRN News.
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28: We've reached the unofficial end of summer. It's Labor Day, and this is the Mike Gallagher Highlight Show. I'm Eric Hansen, in for Mike today in the Relief Factor Studios. 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This hour, we will get some true insight on the intentions of the American left if they should ever regain power in this country. Get ready. It's pretty scary.
29: There's a story that has got my attention that I want to bring to your attention, because it kind of goes hand in hand with what we talked about yesterday over the toxicity of today's political climate. You feel it. I feel it. It's worse than ever. You know, it is right now at a point where everybody is on edge. Everybody's tense. Everybody recognizes there's something different this year. And it's hard to put your finger on it. But then I saw a clip last night that made it crystal clear. I understand why it's different now. The left is playing by a whole different set of rules. They're so wounded by the way things are going that they are starting to openly declare what needs to be done with more than half of the country. Look, we're a 50-50 nation. We're a 50-50 country. And ultimately, the left doesn't want to even live with the rest of the country. There's a fellow by the name of Paul Krugman. He was a New York Times fixture for many years. This guy is one of the Hall of Famers from the New York Times. This is a guy just synonymous with the Times for a long time. And this was on social media yesterday. It was a Substack. And he's retired, incidentally, from the New York Times, which speaks volumes. Because a lot of these folks who either leave the heritage, traditional legacy media and go out on their own, they reveal themselves to be, you know, far left activists. They don't hide their political ideology. Or when they retire, they're even more unhinged than they were when they were working, right? I want you to hear Paul Krugman from the New York Times and what should be done with the movement that President Trump created called MAGA.
2: We need to, obviously, we need to defang Trump as much as possible and make sure that neither he nor anybody who follows in his footsteps has power after the next two elections. But beyond that, we really need to do a thorough purging of the United States. We need a demagification, and that is, you know, I'm not going over the top by using a word that's very similar to the denazification that we pursued successfully after World War II in Germany.
29: Did you hear that? He's not over the top when he says that we need to demagify America the way we denazified the world. We got to get rid of MAGA the way we got rid of Nazism. And the guy's deadly serious. That deranged lunatic was a New York Times fixture for decades. He was the go-to guy. He was one of the go-to people in the legacy media. You got to let this sink in. They would like to genocide us. And that's not over the top. Many of these people, not all, of course, but the Paul Krugmans of the world would happily genocide us if they could get away with it. And these are the same people that pretend to be tolerant. They pretend to be protectors of democracy. You see, they don't think our voice gets to exist. They don't believe in it. If you doubt the integrity of the election, you might wind up spending years in prison. And they're not... Look, I appreciate the guy's honesty. I'm glad he's able to say it out loud. This is why our politics is so toxic. Because you and I understand what's at stake. We are living right now in a time where the left would happily eradicate us if they could. They're so unhinged over the many successes of the Trump era that all they can really do now is either throw a full-fledged temper tantrum the way these CBS staffers are doing, because they don't like the new management, they don't like the new direction of CBS, or they can come flat out and say, we got to purge the country of Trump supporters. And look, I say this over and over and over again, these people despise America. And you and I are a big reason why. That clip is so significant. I want to play it one more time before we turn it over to you at 800-655-MIKE. Yasmin, can we play this one more time? Again, I give you the retired New York Times legend, and I can't overstate this enough. This is not some schlub who barely got noticed. Paul Krugman was a poster boy of journalism with a capital J. One more time.
2: We need to defang Trump as much as possible and make sure that neither he nor anybody who follows in his footsteps has power after the next two elections. But beyond that, we really need to do a thorough purging of the United States. We need a demogification, and that is, you know, I'm not going over the top by using a word that's very similar to the denazification that we pursued successfully after World War II in Germany.
29: There you have it, 800-655-MIKE. Welcome in. Give me your reaction to what you just heard from, again, a heralded member of the legacy media, Paul Krugman. We need to purge the country. We have to demagify America. And they've got no shame in coming right out and saying it. Give me your take, 800-655-MIKE, 800-655-6453. Join us, call or text, however you get here, and let your voice be heard on The Mike Gallagher Show.
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0: From Focus Features and the acclaimed director of Captain Phillips and Jason Bourne comes The Uprising, starring Andrew Garfield. Witness the true story behind the legend of Robin Hood. With everything taken from him and with nothing left to lose, one man's stand against injustice will inspire a movement that will change everything. In a land of kings, a man of the people will defy the most powerful empire on earth and ignite a revolution. With an all-star cast, breathtaking visuals, and visceral action, The Uprising is a must-see cinematic epic that really demands to be seen on the biggest screen possible. An amazing story of courage, sacrifice, rebellion. One man becomes the symbol of a people fighting for freedom. The Uprising, from Focus Features and the acclaimed director of Captain Phillips and Jason Bourne, starring Andrew Garfield. Rated R, under 17, not admitted without a parent. Witness the rise of Robin Hood. Only in theaters, starts Thursday. You do not want to miss The Uprising. 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
1: Pennsylvania's ground zero for the midterm elections. Four critical U.S. House races will determine who controls Congress, conservatives, or the radical left. And Pennsylvania's governor race is the key. Trump-hating liberal Josh Shapiro versus Stacey Garrity, a conservative tax-fighting veteran patriot who earned the Bronze Star twice.
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3: All right, let's go. Let's find out what you think of this retired New York Times legend, Paul Krugman, believing that there has to be a demagification of America after Trump leaves office. There has to be a purge of Trump supporters. And again, this is a guy, this is a lunatic who held down the fort at the New York Times for over 20 years. Keith's in Florida. Hey, Keith, welcome aboard. You're first up. How are you?
4: Thank you for taking my call. Well, I was doing pretty good till I heard that comment. I'd just like to say these Democrats, these bunch of communists, their father is Satan. They're evil. They hate America. They hate Christians. They're evil. They are scum. And I wish he would come to me and say that to my face. I got news for him. I'm ready for his little purge.
3: And I have to tell you, that's what I hate about the time we're in right now, because, you know, normal people hear this and become enraged, like you obviously have. I saw Kurt Schlichter, who's going to go with us on the Gulf of America cruise in November. Kurt, over at Town Hall, said, hey, Paul, why don't you arm up and try to take me on? Purge me. Purge me. This becomes so personal for people, and it becomes visceral, and everybody gets anxious and angry. Look, when we say that's why you got to vote, like your country, the very existence of this country depends on it, it's absolutely true. Look, we don't talk this way about them. We don't want to purge them. We don't want to eradicate them. We don't like their message. We don't like their ideology. We don't like the way they hate America. We don't like any aspect of how they believe this country should exist. But we don't want to get rid of them. This is a disgrace. This man, can you imagine if we got on the airwaves and said we should purge the country and get rid of all the progressives? We ought to eliminate all the Democrats? My gosh. 800-655-MIKE, one open line. Kyle's back from Phoenix. Hi, Kyle. How are you?
5: Hey, brother. Good to talk to you again. Yeah, I was noting if we used words like purge or cleanse, the right, we'd be lambasted. I also think distinctions are important, and I'm wondering your take on this, Mike. If people claimed hypocrisy, hey, Trump came out saying drain the swamp, that wasn't about just getting rid of people because of who they were they identified with. It was about corruption. It was about bad ideas. And so I love what you just said, love your enemies, pray for those who persecute you. If someone disagrees with me, I want them to come and see the truth. I want them to come and find life. I don't want to just get rid of them.
3: We want to persuade them.
5: Yes.
3: So well put, Kyle. We want to persuade them. We don't want to eradicate them. We want to persuade them. We want them to understand there's a better way than being against the police and against a secure border and against the military. There's a better way. But I don't know. Some days I get frustrated and think maybe we ought to try to stop taking the high road. I just saw something on X from Jack Posobiec, who points out that you need to be teaching your children to be proud to be an American. You must never allow anyone to tell them they should apologize for being American. From Christopher Columbus to Neil Armstrong and beyond, America is the land of adventurers, explorers, and heroes. You know, I went to Japan on vacation, and I loved it. I love Japan. I love the culture. I love the food. I love the people. Everything about Tokyo is what it would be nice to see New York become. Everything that's wrong with New York is right in Tokyo. It's kind of incredible. And yet, there's nothing like stepping off that airplane on American soil and knowing that we live in the greatest country in the world. The resilience, the independent spirit. Yes, the diversity, the political diversity. And I mean that. I'm not trying to be a smart aleck. I mean that. I like when people disagree with me, I may argue with you, but I'm going to put you through and I'm going to put you to the top of the line, and I want a debate. I want a good conversation. I want to persuade you why it's okay to be conservative, to be right of center. I don't want you eliminated, and I'm not ashamed of being a proud American. But they are. I've been playing these clips. When I came back, I played the clip yesterday from the guy over at MS Now. What's his name? Ali Velshi. I've got a lot of unease about celebrating America's 250th birthday. You ought to get a load of Joy Reid. I don't even want to touch her comments because it'll probably put you over the edge. I mean, these people hate America. And, you know, great text message from Arkansas just now. I don't want to get rid of these people, but it sure would be nice if they voluntarily left the country. I agree. If you hate this place so much because you're surrounded by MAGA folks, why don't you try Japan? Why don't you go to, you know, Australia? I hear Zimbabwe is very nice this time of year. Maybe try Baghdad. It is unbelievable to witness the rage and the misery and the hate that the left has. And look, you've got a way to fix it. You go to the ballot box and vote.
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1: 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I'm Eric Hansen sitting in for Mike today. Is this anger in America just Democrats versus Republicans, or is it something deeper?
2: We're no longer talking about Democrat policies versus Republican policies. This is no longer an issue of right versus left, liberalism versus conservatism. This is good and evil. David's in Jacksonville, Florida. Good to have you here, David, on the Mike Gallagher Show. Welcome aboard.
3: Yeah, hey, Mike. Thanks so much. I appreciate it. I just really want to talk to you about bad ideas that absolutely need to be ridiculed. I think right now the most toxic and poisonous form of religion is Islam. It's not a peaceful religion. I'll draw your attention to the national news and international news where they're murdering Christians and raping women and children all across Europe right now. It's akin to the KKK back in the 20s and 30s. That movement had senators. They had elected a president. They held high office. And finally, with the help of people like Stetson Kennedy, I'm sure you know that story about the writer who actually helped with the writers of Superman, revealed their codes and their secret languages and their twisted ideology of lynching and burning crosses and killing people. It was finally defeated. It exists, but Islam must be crushed.
2: Well, there's a problem with that, of course, because there's millions and millions of peaceful Muslims all over the world. And when you say that Islam must be crushed, by the way, you're sounding like Paul Krugman. So it's almost like you almost sound like a troll to me, because you're saying, well, I'm a conservative who thinks that millions and millions of people all over the world need to be crushed. Because they have a religious belief. There are radical Islamists all over the world. There's no question about it. There have been many, many deaths. A lot of people killed in the name of Islam. But the fact that you just hung up, I think you're a troll. I think you're trying to pretend to be something you're not. But there are people who say things like that. And look, we just have to call that out. That's not a typical conservative viewpoint that millions of people need to be eradicated. So I get what you're doing. I understand your attempt there to cleverly mimic Paul Krugman calling for the elimination of the MAGA movement. You're a troll. Where's that? We got to hit the song, Eric, because come on. We got to when I spot a troll, we got to give them the proper tribute.

0: incidentally, and there'll be people who say, oh, Mike Gallagher was defending Islam. Look, again, I'm the one who said over and over after 9/11, not all Muslims are terrorists, but all the terrorists are Muslim. I get it. I understand what radical Islamic terrorists have done to the world. But you cannot take an ideology, a religion, and say we've got to eradicate the entire religious movement. I suspect that what David was hoping was that I was, oh, you're right, David, let's crush Islam because it's destroyed. And then of course, my hypocrisy over my objection to Paul Krugman would be pretty evident. But look, David, nice try. You got to get up pretty early in the morning, though, to pull one over on old Gallagher. Here's a nice text from Atlanta, Georgia. Mike, thanks for your common sense response to the guy who said that Islam should be eradicated. A Muslim cardiologist who immigrated from Pakistan gave me 11 more years with my husband. But here's a text from Columbus. Mike, there are no moderate Islamists. They are all radical. Islam is not a religion. It's an ideology. And finally, from Pennsylvania, you are lost on this topic, Mike. And, you know, again, it's so funny that people who would send texts like this don't even recognize they sound exactly like the unhinged lunatic Paul Krugman, who wants to eradicate all of MAGA. Jim, I mean, I can promise you that these folks who think I'm lost on saying that not all Muslims are radical extremists, I guarantee you they don't know any Muslims. Promise you they don't know any Muslims. Or if they do, they secretly suspect that that Muslim they know is about to blow up their house. You know, I mean, that's how toxic people can get. Again, very easy to make a distinction between radical Islamic terrorists and Muslims who would never dream of committing acts of violence. But sadly, there are people who can't make that distinction.
1: Still to come on the Mike Gallagher Highlight Show on Salem News Channel and the Salem Radio Network, we will wrap up the conversation about MAGA and the left. That's next on the Highlight Show. Yeah.

0: Pennsylvania's ground zero for the midterm elections. Four critical U.S. House races will determine who controls Congress, conservatives, or the radical left. And Pennsylvania's governor race is the key. Trump-hating liberal Josh Shapiro versus Stacey Garrity, a conservative tax-fighting veteran patriot who earned the Bronze Star twice.
1: This is Stacey Garrity. 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
1: We're back on the Mike Gallagher Highlight Show for Labor Day 2026. We're coming to you from the Relief Factor Studios. Let's conclude this conversation about the Democrats' fantasy to purge MAGA from America.
2: You remember when Hillary Clinton talked about formal deprogramming for MAGA extremists who still support Trump? Is that what Paul Krugman means? Deprogramming us? Bringing us, what, to some kind of a center where we'll be strapped to a chair and deprogrammed? How does this work? Look, again, this, they're not hiding the ball here. Their plan is an ideological purge. This would be a crackdown that would make the Biden years look like a gentle fairy tale. Kind of takes your breath away, doesn't it? 800-655-MIKE. Ronnie's in Greenville, South Carolina. Hey, Ronnie, how are you?
3: Hey, Mike, doing great. Hey, buddy, so let's get on the same level there speaking. When he's talking purge, he talks, you know, the definition is completely clear, cleanse, and get rid of something. I mean, so let's say this, then. If he's advocating that, he's on the same level as basically Hitler was with the Holocaust. I don't think that's too difficult to say.
2: Well, and he made that comparison. He said, he even said it, Paul, Ronnie. He said it's not unlike what we had to do with Nazism. We got to purge the world of Nazism. Now we got to purge the world of Trump supporters. I mean, they come right out and say it. I mean, and that's why people are so angst-ridden right now. And I get it. And I'm tired of being angry. Aren't you? Politics has become existential. And I'm not exaggerating when I say our very existence is on the line here. If they are in charge, I guess they're saying they want to eradicate us. Am I missing the message here? Am I overreacting? Am I underreacting? How do you take that kind of message? On top of hearing Hillary talk about deprogramming, And others saying America is a racist, filthy, awful nation. How do we deal with these people? How in the world are we supposed to get along with people like this guy from the New York Times? I'm all ears. Please, please join me and tell me, A, what he means by person.

0: versus lunacy. And when they are lunatics, you got to be able to call them out. You got to be willing to stand up and say, these people are nuts. Purge, deprogram. And again, that came from Hillary. Let me give you an example of somebody. These are prominent people on the left. Ana Navarro. She's got about nine jobs. She's on CNN. She's on The View. I mean, this woman, one of many, making millions of dollars a year to espouse views like this one.
1: Days and weeks after that, you continue.
2: As King Charles reminded us just a few weeks ago when he was here, we are a young country. And you know that there's not a moment like this that can bring us and unify us, that can bring us together, that we are, that at our 250th anniversary, we are seeing the cruelty and inhumanity and the attempts to curb voting, to, you know, rig elections, to threaten democracy, that we have a guy, as we celebrate our democracy, who likes to act like a monarch. It's really kind of disturbing to my soul. So I think what you're saying, that, you know, inviting us all to think about the good things, just cut him out of it.
3: Yeah.
2: Don't think about him.
0: Okay. Well, that's better than eradicating us, Anna. Just don't think about him. Just don't think of the... Look, I can appreciate that. Because we try not to think about you guys. We can't believe you're out there. But you are, and we know it, and we accept it. This is a diverse nation politically and ideologically. That's how it ought to be. That's how it ought to be. Nothing wrong with that. But there is something deeply disturbing about people on the left suggesting that people like you and me should be eliminated, should be eradicated. And, you know, the irony of the Paul Krugmans of the world and the Ana Navarros and all that, these people think they're the ones who are loving and tolerant. They think they're the ones who have tolerance. They've got zero tolerance for us. They've got absolutely no acceptance of a political view that doesn't align with their view. I mean, Hillary Clinton, it doesn't get any bigger than her in the Democrat world, right? Remember when she sat down with CNN a couple years ago? Called supporters of President Trump members of a cult? And there should be a formal deprogramming of the cult members. Again, they're the ones who think they're tolerant. Lisa's in Houston, Texas. Hey, Lisa, welcome aboard. How are you?
4: Hey, Mike, good morning. Good to speak with you.
0: Thanks for joining us.
4: Well, no problem. I love your show.
0: Thank you.
4: So there are about half the country who, like me, I'm 63. I'm a retired emergency room nurse. And I was raised with a Marine Corps father. I was raised with discipline, you know, good ethics and morals. And half of the country, I feel like, is still like us. We love our country. We want to celebrate our country. I can't imagine any of us allowing any kind of actions to be quote unquote deprogrammed. It's not going to happen. It's just not going to happen. And I do believe it would cause a civil war.
0: That's the fear. Now, you just nailed it. That's the fear, Lisa, is that, because I'm getting, I mean, look, I'm hearing the reactions from people who hear this, and they say, you know what? Bring it on. Kurt Schlichter over at Town Hall. Kurt Schlichter said, you know what? Hey, Paul Krugman, arm up and try to purge me. And it's reactions like that. And I get it. I totally understand why Kurt would say that. Because they don't understand. First of all, a whole bunch of people in the MAGA movement are well-armed. You want to try to deprogram us? How would that work? And, you know, I want to extend an invitation to somebody who's maybe a registered Democrat. Maybe you identify as a progressive or you call yourself a lefty, whatever. Can you explain to me what purging means? And I mean that sincerely. I want to hone in on the pragmatic.

0: pragmatic, practical, logical explanation of what this guy means. One more time, this is Paul Krugman, who retired after decades at the New York Times. Big chief economist guy, go-to writer, all things New York Times. Here's what he said this week on Substack.
1: We need to, obviously, we need to defang Trump as much as possible and make sure that neither he nor anybody who follows in his footsteps has power after the next two elections. But beyond that, we really need to do a thorough purging of the United States. We need a demogification, and that is, you know, I'm not going over the top by using a word that's very similar to the denazification that we pursued successfully after World War II in Germany.
0: Okay, I mean this sincerely. I'm going to throw my phones open to anyone who can give me an explanation as to how that would come about. I'm dead serious. I want you to call me. I don't want to opine. I don't want to, I want you to give me an absolute, technical, pragmatic, literal explanation of what purging the United States of MAGA after Donald Trump looks like. And I'm not trying to be shrill when I ask you, do they want to kill us all? Do they want to literally eradicate us? What does that mean? And that's what I'm looking for. And especially if you're on the left, I promise you, I'll give you respect. I won't yell at you. I won't hang up on you. I want you to explain what purging America of MAGA means. How would that happen? How would the left, if in charge, go about? Would they debank us all? They wouldn't allow us to get on an airplane? Would they put us on a no-fly list? What does it mean to purge MAGA? Maybe Samantha in Delaware can help. Hey, Samantha, welcome. You heard Paul Krugman. What do you think he means?
2: If you ever seen The Handmaid's Tale, they explain how they take out the Senate, the Congress, and the White House, and they, you know, people think they're hyperbolic talking, but it's true statement. That's exactly what they would want. I would think they would 100% go through files and voter registration and see who voted, and they would start to take us off the job. They would start to take our children from us. They would definitely put us in programs. And may not, I'm not saying it would be as strong as The Handmaid's Tale or go that far, but that's definitely the route that they would take.
0: Well, I mean, look, there's a thing called social scoring, where there's supposedly like a test or a litmus test based on your political ideology, where banks can kick you out. They'll debank you. They'll put you on a no-fly list. You know, Samantha, you're not wrong. I don't think that's a stretch.
3: 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I'm Eric Hansen, in for Mike today. This is Labor Day. 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
7: With SRN News, I'm John Scott. Gas prices reaching a record high for Labor Day. Is there any relief in sight?
8: The price of gas averages $4.14 a gallon. That's nearly a dollar more than last year and surpasses the previous Labor Day record of $3.82 in 2012. Speaking Sunday on ABC's This Week, Energy Secretary Chris Wright acknowledged prices are higher now than a year ago.
9: Yes, they're higher today, but we're doing everything we can to push them down.
8: Prices surged after the U.S. and Israel attacked Iran in February, affecting crude oil traffic through the Strait of Hormuz. I'm Mike Hempen.
7: The U.S. Southern Command has sunk another Ecuadorian vessel the U.S. alleged was linked to the criminal group Los Choneros, involved in drug trafficking. This is SRN News.
6: 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And although his life was cut short by senseless violence, his legacy lives on. 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
20: Safety questions in South Florida. Good morning, I'm Gordon Deal, along with Dom Savino. In for Nicole Murray on this Tuesday, September 8th. Glad you're with us. Here's what we have for you this hour.
21: The people killed during the crash of an Amazon cargo plane were in vehicles that were in or near Miami International Airport.
20: Canada today has begun imposing retaliatory tariffs on American goods like milk, air conditioners, and forklifts.
21: Houthi rebels earlier today attacked energy facilities in Saudi Arabia, wounding dozens.
20: And when it comes to workers who use AI, it's not always who you think.
22: You had 6 in 10 construction equipment operators saying that they use AI for at least one task. And that was, you know, much higher than the you know, than the predicted score of how many would use it.
20: Andrew Keschner at MarketWatch on how the adoption of artificial intelligence at work has been widespread, but more shallow than expected. The National Transportation Safety Board says the five people killed when an Amazon cargo plane overshot a runway at Miami International Airport were in two vehicles struck by the aircraft. Five people were also injured in Sunday's wreck when the Boeing 767 overran runway 30 on landing, struck a Ford Econoline van inside the airport, then a Toyota Corolla outside it, all while bursting into flames. The van that was struck was owned by a contract cleaning company for the airlines. Seven people were inside. NTSB Chair Jennifer Homendy was asked about the airport not having a widely used system of lightweight, crushable material at the end of a runway to stop planes.
0: Whether that would have helped prevent this tragedy, and should the EMAS be everywhere at every airport, that will be a key part of our investigation.
20: In total, the plane traveled about 1,300 feet past the paved surface. The flight was operated by 21 Air LLC. It had arrived from San Juan, Puerto Rico, and was on its third flight of the day. More violent flare-ups in the Middle East today. Officials in Saudi Arabia say 73 people were wounded when Houthi terrorists in Yemen, backed by Iran, attacked energy facilities. Iran warned that energy infrastructure across the Gulf, including U.S. oil and gas interests, was vulnerable in the wake of a tit-for-tat exchange of attacks on ships in and around the Gulf last weekend. Oil prices have climbed to around $99 a barrel this morning. The Houthis have been launching attacks towards Saudi Arabia since they declared a naval blockade against Riyadh in July, with strikes targeting its vessels in the Red Sea. Pennsylvania Republican Senator Dave McCormick on Fox News.
1: We've made enormous progress in degrading the military capability of Iran, and now it's an economic game to further strangle the Iranian regime.
20: Separately, Iran has vowed to announce a new restricted zone in the Gulf in the coming days, along with maps of a new shipping corridor through the Strait of Hormuz. It's unclear when details would emerge. Retaliatory tariffs from Canada took effect earlier today on an estimated $20 billion worth of U.S. goods, ramping up a trade war between the two neighbors. We get more from this morning's Mike Gavin.
3: The Canadian government announced the planned tariffs 2 weeks ago after trade negotiations broke down and the Trump administration followed through on a threat to impose 50% duties on $20 billion worth of Canadian goods. Canada's tariffs range from 15 to 50%. At the highest range of 50% will be American milk, perfume, video game consoles, golf clubs, fishing rods, steel, aluminum, jackets, and T-shirts. Cheese, carpets, and certain household appliances like stoves and air conditioners will be subject to 25% tariffs, while forklifts and industrial molds will face tariffs of 15%. Gordon.
20: Thank you, Mike. Economists say Canada's tariffs could hit manufacturers in Midwestern states like Michigan and Indiana particularly hard, as well as dairy producers in Wisconsin and Vermont. The levies were imposed in response to U.S. tariffs on things like Canadian milk, hockey sticks, alcohol, plywood, and down feathers. It's 11 minutes now after the hour. On This Morning, America's First News.
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0: Thanks for being with us. Welcome into Tuesday. A new study from the National Bureau of Economic Research finds that worker use of artificial intelligence has been widespread but shallow. What that means from Andrew Keschner, personal finance reporter at MarketWatch. Andy, take us through it.
1: What it's showing is what these folks did is they surveyed people. They asked what their jobs were and how often they used AI for what tasks. And, you know, there's some interesting takeaways. First off, the widespread but shallow means there's a lot of people using it, but not for a heck of a lot. You know, maybe for one or two tasks here or there. And what is interesting about it is the one or two tasks here or there, the people using it are not always the people who you think they are.
0: All right. For example, I would imagine researchers use it a lot. Is it concentrated in certain industries more than others?
1: You're right. I think it can skew more to white collar in a way because it's very, AI is really good on, finding information and crunching numbers and those sorts of things. I mean, it can't build a building or, handle a pest control call. There's that. However, what the researchers did is they thought about what sorts of jobs are exposed, quote unquote, to AI, meaning it could double the productivity. And then they actually placed that against how many people said they used AI. And sometimes the results were surprising. For example, you had 6 in 10 construction equipment operators saying, that they use AI for at least one task. And that was, much higher than the predicted score of how many would use it. And the same goes for for laundry and dry cleaners. And in fact, there's more dry cleaners and laundry, people handling laundry who use it, compared to receptionists or information clerks, according to the survey findings. Which again is counterintuitive because you think it's like this white collar technology for these things, but there's a couple things it shows. It could be that the people in the dry cleaners are using it for all sorts of kind of side issues of like business questions or maybe even like what happens if I get spaghetti sauce on linen. But people in like a medical office, they can't just plug in certain things into AI because of HIPAA laws or other sorts of regulations. So it's showing the march of AI in the workplace is there's still a lot we don't know.
0: Meanwhile, there's still plenty of anxiety and distrust, it would seem.
1: I talked to one of the researchers about this. I said, what is this show about that? And he's like, well, it really kind of shows we're still in the early innings of this, because we have just like such shallow adoption in a wide range of places. It remains to be seen like how much deeper it goes.
0: Thanks, Andy. Andrew Keschner, personal finance reporter at MarketWatch. 30 minutes now after the hour on This Morning, America's First News.
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3: Foundations of Freedom. A look at America's founding principles and the leaders who shaped our nation.
4: Ronald Reagan understood that preserving liberty required more than defending it. It had to be taught. In his 1989 farewell address, Reagan warned America about the danger of losing its national memory. If we forget what we did, we won't know who we are. Reagan understood that a free nation cannot preserve principles its people no longer understand. Every generation must learn why America's freedoms matter, understand the sacrifices that secured them, and accept the responsibilities that come with self-government. Liberty cannot be simply inherited. It must be intentionally passed from one generation to the next. Because when we fail to teach the meaning of freedom, we eventually lose the will to preserve it. So, are we preparing the next generation merely to inherit liberty, or teaching them why it is worth preserving?
5: And now, it's time for the Cat's Corner.
6: This is John Katz-Matidis. Live long and prosper.
5: my motto on most of my shows. And we want all Americans to live long and prosper. The amount of chemicals companies have been putting into our food for the last 30 years. Why? They want it to last longer on the shelves. Well, I have to thank President Trump, Secretary Kennedy, and Dr. Oz. They went to war with putting chemicals in our food in America. Lately, General Mills, no more dyes in the General Mills cereals. Kellogg's, no more chemicals in our cereals. My favorite, M&M's. Starting in August, all the M&M's that go to Amazon have no more chemicals in their M&M's, but the ones that go to supermarkets do. What is the truth? No chemicals in our food. I want Americans to live longer, live long and prosper. I'm John Catsimatidis, and that's the Cat's Corner.
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2: SRN News, I'm Rich Thomason in Washington. Air safety investigators have recovered the voice and data recorders from the wreckage of the Amazon cargo plane overshot the runway at Miami International Airport over the weekend. NTSB Chair Jennifer Hamady says it is a multifaceted investigation.
3: We'll have a group of investigators focused on operations and human performance. They will look at the history of the accident flight, look at the flight crew experience, training, 21 Air LLC policies and procedures, their relationship, the contractual relationship with Amazon.
2: The accident left 5 people dead. Canada's retaliatory tariffs on about $20 billion worth of U.S. goods have taken effect as of today. On Wall Street, the Dow futures down close to 400 points. This is SRN News.
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10: The midterms are almost here, and Republicans could be in deep trouble. Polls show Democrats leading in key races. Tonight, Rob Finnerty on Newsmax reveals the growing threat from the DSA and the radical left. With less than 60 days to go, Finnerty says it's time for the GOP to hit the panic button. The House may go, and control of the Senate is up for grabs. Gas prices, mortgage rates, health care, and out-of-control national debt. Americans are angry, and the progressive left wants total control of Congress. Tallarico, El Sayed, AOC, Bernie Sanders. Finnerty reveals President Trump's secret plan to fight back and what you can do to help him. Don't miss Finnerty tonight at 8 p.m. Eastern on Newsmax. 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It takes just minutes. 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
18: Good morning. I'm Jim Hansen, filling in for Larry O'Connor. I am the president of WorldStrat and served in U.S. Army Special Forces. I'm also the author of Winning the Second Civil War Without Firing a Shot. And we've got a packed show ahead this morning. We begin in a moment with the Middle East Forum Executive Director, Greg Roman, who will join us to talk about Iran, the endgame in the region, and terror threats facing the United States. Then at 6:30, a major immigration enforcement story right here in Maryland. Former Acting ICE Director Jonathan Fahey joins us about the latest news over the weekend. In the 7 a.m. hour, Hans von Spakovsky breaks down the latest legal battles, including the Supreme Court fight over mail-in voting, redistricting, and other restrictions. Then my good buddy Kurt Schlichter, attorney, retired Army colonel, and town hall columnist, joins us at 7:30. In the 8 o'clock hour, Roger Severino of the Heritage Foundation will be followed by investigative journalist Gary Collins. We're going to start this morning with Iran and the Middle East. Everybody wants to know what the end game's going to be. And since it doesn't look like we're going to bomb the regime into submission, I want to bring in Greg Roman, who is executive director of the Middle East Forum and author of The Closing Window. Now, Greg, obviously, I want to make sure everyone knows we work together. You know, we have done a decade's worth of work trying to get rid of the Islamic Republic of Iran and make sure they can't cause any more trouble. We've done incredible amounts of damage to them. I think the kinetic piece of this war has gone exceptionally well. And yet, the Islamic Republic still rules, or some sort of military junta rules in Iran. What do you see happening right now as far as how effective the economic fury, economic outcast, the whole crush them and put them in a stranglehold? How's that going?
19: I think you have the economic
13: version of thinning of the herd, if you will, for the capabilities for Iran to be able to function as a modern nation state. There was a report that came out this morning about the status of Iran's offshore oil reserves, meaning that since July, when the blockade was re-implemented, they've been having a certain amount of energy subsistence just from what they had stored in that brief period of time between the ceasefire agreement in Islamabad and then the reimposition of the blockade. By October, their oil reserves will be out. By December, their ability to have currency flows, which come from that, will be exhausted. So if we look at a 3 to 4 month horizon, just at least in terms of their main export, their 90% of their economy and their other substance, which comes through, they will be exhausted. And that will be the downward spiral of the falling out of their currency, their ability to buy basic supplies. And I think their smuggling efforts that they've had now through the Caspian Sea and their land crossings will also be severely covered by CENTCOM and by other regional forces, which have been monitoring what's going on. So the question now is not a matter of if Iran exhausts its ability to be a hydrocarbon producing state, it's when it gets to the point where it goes down to zero.
19: And what happens then? That's where I think things get interesting. Okay, we've got a situation where we broke a lot of their dangerous toys. You know, they're no longer an immediate threat to build nuclear weapons. They've still got drones. They've still got missiles. They've got the ability to harass shipping in the strait. But they also face increasingly more painful retaliation when they do that. But let's say we get to the point now where they're not getting enough oil out to sustain. Where are the fracture points likely to come? You know, where can the Iranian people make their voice heard? You know, whether it's strikes or other ways. And where is the regime likely to have problems?
13: So this gets to a position of what I call Schrodinger's Ayatollah. The idea that when Iran things get really bad in the country, mm-hmm. they end up trying to black out the ability for the people in the country to express just how bad it is. We saw this during the Mahsa Amini protests 5 years ago, or excuse me, 3 years ago. We saw this during Operation, I forget the name of the 12-day war. There's so many operations.
19: Midnight Hammer. Yeah.
13: Midnight Hammer. We saw this during the protests, which took place in late December and early January. And then we saw it again when Operation Epic Fury began. What the job of the United States and the West should be is to equip the Iranian people with the tools necessary, with communications, with the ability to create local economic outlets, to be able to have inroads where it's the people who are controlling the economy. It's smugglers who are being given the tools to be able to override the formal command economy that the country has and the ability to organize inside so that it's not U.S. troops on the ground. But when it gets to that point of critical mass and you're getting to the point where you see that the people are no longer even able to feed themselves, they turn inwards and blame the regime rather than buying the regime's propaganda and look outwards. I don't care how many drones, how many missiles, how many other elements of destruction that the regime has. If the people get to the point where they're willing to rise up like 1979, every neighborhood has to be organized, optimized, and primed for that condition. It's not like that right now, but in the 4 months where we expect their economy to go into the doldrums, even worse than it is right now, I think the job of the West should be to make sure that the people are ready to rise up and meet the occasion when they can't rule anymore.
19: Now, I have not heard that policy articulated by the Trump administration or any of the other allies or folks who probably share, you know, an idea that the Islamic Republic is a problem. Do you think there is any chance or reason to continue negotiations? Is there some sort of accommodation that can be made with the regime, at least in the very short term? Or are we just on a path to where we should gather the nations of the West and the free world to basically say we've had enough of the Islamic Republic, it's past its expiration date, and we should be looking beyond them to a place where the Iranian people can, as you said, you know, choose a government that suits them and not, you know, just the revolutionary goals of the Ayatollahs?
13: Well, I think you have to look at the president's words. You have to look at the very minutiae which is coming out of this administration. And you have to look at the framework that is trying to be adopted by the Department of War and the Department of State and the Department of the Treasury. In terms of the president's words, he has said that there must be justice for the Iranian people. I believe he said last week that there has to be accountability for what he said was 100,000. We believe it's closer to 50,000 to 60,000 individuals who were slaughtered by the Iranians. over the past 8 months from the repression exercises. Now, you also have to look at the minutiae. For instance, there's a State Department opportunity that came out last week, which was asking to support with a $5 million grant what they called those who were freedom agents of change. And they're actually trying to build a network of safe houses now for democracy activists in the Middle East. So that means that they're getting ready for something. And where are those democracy activists necessarily going to be emanating from? And lastly, you have what I think is the ability for the administration to shape the future of how they see Iran, to create conditions on the ground. But the only agents who can activate that are the Iranian people themselves. So they've largely said, we have two goals we're articulating. One, we want to get gas prices lower, meaning that they want to be able to have new outflows. And that's what they did with clearing the Strait of Hormuz. And two, they're trying to eliminate Iran's ability to produce a nuclear weapon or even have any nuclear program whatsoever. Anything beyond that is what they consider to be sort of the cherry on top. But I think to really solve the solution, they have to help create the conditions on the ground without having a kinetic commitment to having the Iranian people rise up against the regime.
19: So we have heard, and I think the oil markets are agreeing with this. There is oil flowing out of the Strait of Hormuz for everybody but Iran. And I think that is one of the things that's going to have an effect domestically here on President Trump's, you know, and the democratic process in the United States, which Iran is well aware of. Is there a chance they may try to do a major disruption of that prior to the U.S. midterm elections?
13: There is, and they have actually increased their weapon capabilities, their drone capabilities, their ability to rearm, to remanufacture, their reliance on Caspian Sea imports of Russian military technology, and also items coming through Turkmenistan and Pakistan from China. There is an effort to re-equip, and that's not just to be able to have a tit-for-tat volley against the United States or Israel or anyone else who may be engaged, like Gulf Arab actors against them, but it's because I think that the Iranians may be seeking preemption as a way in which to try to upset the elections in this country, in the United States, the Israeli elections, which are meant to take up place on October 27th, and then to increase political pressure against the president at home, coming the new Congress next year. Whether it's the Democratic or Republican majority, it doesn't really matter. They're trying to re-equip their ability to cause chaos in the region. But the U.S. has dealt with this well. Over 80 mines cleared from the Straits of Hormuz in a classified operation done by Navy SEALs starting in April. That succeeded. Now has a gateway through which to export oil or to allow the export of oil and other goods and the import of basic foodstuffs on the Omani Strait, side of the Strait of Hormuz. I think that when it comes to land crossings, this might be the next area they're willing to strike, rather than thinking of just focusing on very large cargo ships and oil tankers, excuse me. I think they also have to start monitoring what's happening with the land crossings in terms of how Iranians are using their gas pipelines and their oil pipelines and the hundreds of millions of cubic liters of oil and cubic liters of gas, which are still coming out of Iran. There's a way in which to tighten the vise around the Iranians without it affecting the economy to the levels that it did prior to U.S. control and management of the situation.
19: Well, Greg Roman, Executive Director of the Middle East Forum and author of The Closing Window. Greg, stay with us. We got much more to discuss on threats facing the United States I want to ask you about. Still ahead this morning, Acting ICE Director Jonathan Fahey joins us at 6:30 with the latest on immigration enforcement and ICE action in Frederick. And Hans von Spakovsky, Kurt Schlichter, Roger Severino, and Gary Collins will all join us as well. This is Jim Hansen in for Larry O'Connor on O'Connor.
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10: The midterms are almost here, and Republicans could be in deep trouble. Polls show Democrats leading in key races. Tonight, Rob Finnerty on Newsmax reveals the growing threat from the DSA and the radical left. With less than 60 days to go, Finnerty says it's time for the GOP to hit the panic button. The House may go, and control of the Senate is up for grabs. Gas prices, mortgage rates, health care, and out-of-control national debt. Americans are angry, and the progressive left wants total control of Congress. Tallarico, El Sayed, AOC, Bernie Sanders. Finnerty reveals President Trump's secret plan to fight back and what you can do to help him. Don't miss Finnerty tonight at 8 p.m. Eastern on Newsmax. 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
1: Mark Davis, coming up at 7 on 660 AM. The Answer.

0: inevitably kill it, or even worse, convert it into a tool of the left, which I think was the ultimate goal. That's gone. My contacts with military folks have just been almost uniformly impressive. These are great people who want to go there and want to protect the United States of America. They're smart, they're cunning, and they're ready to sacrifice. They are like the folks we served with, and I'm very proud of them.
1: And that, for us, I think, is what we were hoping for, that President Trump would bring, as he did in other areas. You know, he brought in Pete Hegseth for that reason. I've known Pete for a long time. I tell people I knew Pete before he had any tattoos, which was quite a lot. Yeah, 2008, 2007. And he's been doing this since then. He has taken this to a level that we expect in our warrior, you know, the people who support our warriors, because he acts like one. And like you said, he gets out, he does PT with the troops, and they mock him for it. And I think that's something that is just crazy.
0: It's so, look, the military is really about basics. It's about basic blocking and tackling. And one of the basics is don't be fat and weak.
1: Yep.
0: Okay. And you know, troops want to be led by someone who has done what they've done, and preferably has done it better. So, and they have something to aspire to. And when you see generals complaining, that's PT, it's just a gimmick. It's not a gimmick. It's leadership 101, and if you don't get that, get out.
1: Well, they're getting out, and that's something we have agreed is good for all of us. Thanks, Colonel Kurt Schlichter, town hall columnist and retired attorney. I'm Jim Hansen. We'll be back with more O'Connor & Company after the break.
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7: That's RN News. I'm Rich Thomason in Washington. Crucial midterm elections less than 2 months away, but there are primaries still to be held.
8: Historically, one of the early states casting votes in presidential years, New Hampshire's only now holding its 2026 primary. The headline contest is for the U.S. Senate seat held by retiring Democrat Jean Shaheen. On the Republican side, two former U.S. Senators, John Sununu and Scott Brown, are among eight candidates competing for the party's nomination. Democrats will choose between Congressman Chris Pappas, considered the frontrunner, scientist and Democratic Socialist Karishma Mansoor, and three other candidates. Poll closing times vary across the state, but the last is 8 p.m. Eastern. I'm Ben Thomas.
7: President Trump threatens to ban the sale of aircraft from Canada's Bombardier unless it manufactures its planes in the U.S. This is SRN News.
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10: Good morning, sunny skies, 84 degrees. I'm Nikki Whaley. The two-day Republican rally featuring the president is leading to security barricades and street closures around Dallas's American Airlines Center. Republicans are rallying around proposed tax cuts ahead of the midterms in November, while Democrats plan to conduct local counter-programming. Major travel disruptions are likely for downtown Dallas commuters, with street closures in effect through midnight on Friday and the Victory Plaza DART station closed starting today. AT&T says widespread service disruptions affecting thousands of customers in the DFW area has been cleared up. Several zip codes experienced outages on Monday afternoon because of fiber equipment and cable problems, which can disrupt internet, TV, and some phone services. AT&T said in a social media post that the outage affected more than 7,000 families. Inconvenience customers who lost service for 20 minutes or more qualify for a bill credit. AT&T's outage site said some Houston customers also experienced trouble. The Rangers are starting a three-game road series against the Seattle Mariners this evening. The Rangers split a four-game series against the Tampa Bay Rays. Tonight's first pitch at T-Mobile Park is at 8:40 p.m. Now you know what's going on. I'm Nikki Whaley on 660 AM The Answer.
9: Traffic Watch.
11: Dallas westbound 30th Dolphin. There's an accident blocking two right lanes. Traffic is moving slow from Loop 12 Buckner Boulevard. There's a 10-minute delay. And then in Arlington, eastbound 20 at Bowman Springs, a disabled vehicle in the center lane has you moving slow from 820. And there's just under a 5-minute delay. I'm Junior Caruso with your DFW traffic.
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13: 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The news never stops. Life goes on around town and around the world. You need a talk show that keeps track of it. 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That is this show. Welcome to the Mark Davis Show on 660 AM. The Answer.
16: And a good morning. It is Tuesday, the 8th day of September 2026. Welcome, I'm Mark Davis. Howdy. Hope your Labor Day weekend was great. Ours was enormously meaningful. I got a bit of an early jump on it, taking Friday off, and I'm going to tell you where I've been for 4 days, because it is a great and meaningful little story, and I'll share that with you. Plenty of stories will occupy our topical space today on the near horizon. This week, here we come tomorrow and the next day, Trumpapalooza. Are we ready for the GOP midterm convention? It is a huge political story, of course, and we'll delve into what you'd like to see this thing achieve. I've been thinking, you know, what the best case scenario is. Anything that might not go great, and everything in between. I approach it with the utmost in optimism. I think it's a masterstroke. I think the Democrats wish they had thought of it. And yet it's going to be interesting watching the coverage. It's going to very deeply depend on whom you are watching. And I encourage watching everybody. Conservative media will cover this as a wonderful positioning statement, marketing triumph here in the immediate post-Labor Day, just as people are starting to pay attention to the election type timeframe. The haters will signal this as something desperate, designed to fend off the certain ruin that awaits the Republican Party on November 3rd. And in the middle, and this is where I think a lot of the most valuable impact might be, in the middle are people who might not be all that ideologically wired. They're not hardcore left, hardcore right, just kind of, oh, what's this? And for them, okay, let's see what some people are saying. Well, a lot of people are going to be saying a lot of things. I will share with you whom some of the speakers will be. I will share with you some of what the topical matter might be and see if there's anything you think got left out, anybody you think got left out, how you think it's going to go, et cetera, et cetera. It's also a local story. I mean, good luck getting anywhere close to the AAC, like even now. Lots of things are blocked off, lots of fences. It's like a war zone. Got to have huge security. Because this is a place where President Trump and J.D. Vance and House Speaker Mike Johnson, I mean, we're three people down on the line of succession. We got a Tom Clancy novel going if anything happens at this thing. I trust it will not. I trust security will be on its game. And boy, does it look like they are. So that's going to be just interesting for everybody. And there is, when you take a look at what this event, I guess, costs, you know, police overtime, chain link fence costs these days. Those things aren't cheap, I'm sure. And all of it. Is that an angle of the story? It is. And yet I've noticed some of the tone. It's like, well, you know, what's this gonna cost? It is an enormous feather in the cap of North Texas that we get this. And I love that it's the city of Dallas, a liberally run city, but with a technically Republican mayor. It's like, okay. So you know that the Dallas power structure hates that this is here, which kind of makes me love it even more. So we're going to take a look at absolutely all of that. Also, on the very near horizon, here we are on Tuesday, And on Friday, we're going to do, everyone will be doing, I'm sure, a very special show on Friday. Friday is 9/11. Friday is 9/11 plus 25. One of the big numbers. We like the ones ending in zero, your 10s, your 20s, your 30s. 25 is big. And I just can't believe it. You know, I'm 68. I was 43. And, you know, do your own math. And I'm just, I think about this because if you're, you know, 30, you're a fully formed adult for the most part, you have no real solid recollection of this. I mean, you're just like, oh, everybody's upset. What's that? And if you're technically an adult of, you know, 21, 22, 23, 24, you have no memory of it whatsoever. I mean, for you, it's like the Kennedy assassination for somebody that's a little younger than me, or, you know, anyone of listen, you can't play. Can you top this with tragedies? You know, the Challenger explosion for somebody that, you know, isn't old enough to remember 1986, things like that. And for you, and I think that's going to be part of Friday, is I want to talk to some Gen Zers. I want to talk about how you feel you've been taught about this. There's a story about what the Texas Board of Education is doing with curricula about 9/11 and about radical Islam and what should be taught to kids about this. Because, you know, as soon as anybody mentions radical Islam, there's going to be instant pushback from some Muslims and from plenty of Democrats. Oh, can't have that. Well, really? Why not? So I will tell you that we're 3 days away from that anniversary now. But even, I'll tell you what's interesting. With 9/11, with the anniversary being on a Friday, that means that this past Sunday was the last opportunity for the Sunday shows to, you know, get their crack at it. And CBS Sunday Morning did a revisit with Major Garrett, who went and spoke to White House Chief of Staff, then Chief of Staff Andrew Card, and with that thick Boston accent, remembering the days there at Emma Booker Elementary, the morning there in Emma Booker Elementary, Sarasota, Florida. President Trump in there to celebrate good reading scores at a school, just one of those boilerplate, hey, we're doing great on education type PR photo op kind of things that presidents do. And it's good that they do them. It's, you know, it's like to draw attention, like, hey, I'm paying attention to this. Well, it became pretty clear that we were paying attention to something very, very different. They spoke to the teacher who was sitting there with the president. What an honor for these kids. What are they, second, third grade, I think? Book was My Pet Goat. Okay. And the teacher was there and the president was there getting ready to read the book to the kids. And the White House Chief of Staff walks in, walks up to the president and whispers something in his ear. And the teacher thinks, and she reveals this, says, I know that's not good because he's not supposed to do that. Something's the matter here. And they kind of get underway. And then Andy Card comes back. It's the second plane. And speaks those words into the president's ear on Tuesday morning, September 11th, at that school in Sarasota, Florida. America is under attack. I'm sure you have, maybe not so much lately, because I think these people have been shown how stupid they are. I think one of them was Michael Moore, so shocker. Oh, Bush didn't do anything. He sat there, paralyzed. He was immobilized. Shut up. What should he have done? Leap out of his seat and go, kids, run for your lives. America's under attack. He did exactly what he was supposed to do. The Secret Service had to figure out, listen, if they knock down buildings in Manhattan, how do you know that they don't have, you know, 14 bombs aimed at the building where the president is sitting? It was a situational lockdown where it's like, you stay right where you are, sir. We're going to make sure what's going on right outside here. And when it's time to get out of here, we'll get out of here. And that time came a few minutes later. He did exactly the right thing. And those... it's funny, you know, the last 30 times. I've mentioned the Bush family. It has not been great. I mean, I always celebrate that family's heart for service. Bush 41, Bush 43, all of them. George P. may still have a future. He seems not to have been eaten alive by the Trump hatred that ate up the rest of the family. But there is kind of a Bush rove wing of the party that's not faring well right now, and they're not taking it well right now that they're not faring well. So there's been a lot of that. But this is going to be an opportunity to remember Bush at his best. Calming a nation, stealing a nation for STEEL, a nation for what lay ahead. The address he gave that day, the address he gave before Congress, the first pitch he threw out at Yankee Stadium for the World Series, the bullhorn, I hear you, we all hear you, and the people who knocked down these buildings will hear from all of us soon. It was President Bush at his best, and I know the war, you know, didn't age well, if you know, whatever you want to call it. By the time we got to 2006, 2007, we were done. We were tired of it. What does winning look like? How do you win this thing? You know, just well, we're tired. What even is this? What's happening? Is it worth it? We got cranky. We are not a warlike people. I think we're learning that right now again as well. But it was. I will always support President Bush's decision to take a war effort to the part of the world that wanted to kill us. Well, Iraq didn't do 9/11. A couple of Saudis were among them. I know. No. Iraq was the most misbehaving regime in the part of the world that clearly wanted to kill us. And I've never wavered from that. So a lot of recollections coming on Friday, and I will tell, and we can do some of it today, that I'm sure you're noticing and taking stock of some of the remembrances, some of the journalism, some of the segments, some of the packages that are being done, and they've been some of them have just been beautifully done, helping a nation remember something we should never, ever forget. Well, I had a weekend, Lisa and I did, that we'll never forget. Let me take a pause, come back, and I'll tell you what I got to do. I never expected to do this in my life, but I did, and I'll tell you all about it. It involved a little travel right here within the state of Texas. So I got to come. Anytime I travel, there's talk show topics, things to bandy about. So that's coming up, too. It is 7:18. Before we pause, Lord, we thank you every day for this blessed nation, for your hand in creating it. Fill our hearts with the energy to defend the freedoms which come from you, which our nation was founded to protect. These are times filled with opportunity to improve our great nation. So as we fight for what we believe in, help us to carry a positive spirit, treating others as we would want to be treated. We know we will always face challenges. Lift us as we follow your word and work for a better America, where our Constitution is honored, our borders work, where our schools and public spaces are safe, where we protect the unborn, we fight for the definition of the two sexes created by you, and where we navigate our differences with honesty and goodwill, and where our freedoms of speech and worship are protected. As we face each day's problems, give us the clarity to look around and cherish our many blessings in our nation, our great state of Texas, our communities, and our families. Because we follow you, Lord, we know we can get through anything. And we ask these things in your holy name. Amen. It is Tuesday. It is the 8th of September. I'm Mark Davis. Glad you're here. Mike's out for a couple of days, so woo, free reign. Let's go. 866-660-5759. I just brought up four or five things. Going to bring up a few more, too, so let's get to it. And 9:05 this morning. You might have noticed real, actual football season is about to start. SMU won last night. When did that game finish? 3 o'clock in the morning? Because the power goes out in Tallahassee. At Florida State, so they won that one on like a last-second field goal. Sweet. Go Mustangs. And, the Western Michigan thing, you know, we're not a sports talk show, but we are a basic fairness and weirdness that put 1 second back of the clock. You know, who are the Democrats handling clock management for the University of Michigan now in the Big Ten? That was a game robbery. So we got plenty going on and stuff we can talk about. So come on, 866-660-5759, Mark Davis, 720-660 AM, the answer.
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11: In Fort Worth, eastbound 30 at Chapel Creek Boulevard, an accident blocking the left lane has you stop and go from I-20, and there is a 20-minute delay. Then in Arlington, got a disabled vehicle on the eastbound side of 20 at Bowman Springs. It's in the center lane, and there's close to a 5-minute delay from 820. I'm Junior Caruso with your DFW traffic.
10: Sunny, hot, and humid today. A high of 102, going to feel more like 106. Tonight, mostly clear, a low around 81. Tomorrow, sunny, hot, a high of 101, going to feel more like 104. Woo! On Thursday, sunny, a high of 100. Friday, Saturday, a high of 100. On Saturday, sunny, a high of 100, but some gusty winds will cool us down. There will be up to 20 miles an hour. And on Sunday, sunny, a high of 99. Monday, sunny, a high of 97. 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

0: first musical birthday is the great Patsy Cline, born this date 1932. This dropped about 9 months before I did. February 1957. Well, that's just my way. Patsy Cline's birthday we will be revisiting often during today's broadcast. So, let me tell you a little story of what I got to do over these last few days, what we got a chance to do. You'll remember that day about a year and a half ago when I told you in February of 2025 that my great friend and producer, who was my friend long before he was my producer at BAP, the great Jeff Williams, had passed away. And we all gathered, all of us in Jeff's radio family, real family, TCU family, where he did so much broadcasting and left such a mark and such an impact. We gathered his remembrance, which was up in the suites at Amon Carter Stadium with his face and photographs up on the big jumbotron. My gosh, I'll never forget it. And I got a chance to speak at his funeral with others who did the same. And that day still grabs my heart. My heart was grabbed again when his son, Dustin, who is quite the baseball genius, he has been working his way through the coaching ranks. He's an assistant coach at Tarleton and Stephenville now. And I've watched Dustin and Abby, Jeff and Kathy's kids, you know, grow up from being little babies. And so to have Dustin call me and inform us of his engagement was just a wonderful thing. It's like, wow, that's awesome. He met this wonderful, wonderful young lady at Oklahoma State, where he did his college work, played his college ball. And so he said that he and Taylor are going to get married. And the first thing I thought is, man, we're there. We are there. The date, September 6th. Which is also Lisa's and my anniversary. Well, guess what, honey? Any trips we do, anything we do, in fact, we're doing that week after next, because we changed our schedule, because there's no way in the world that we were going to miss this wedding of Dustin and Taylor, especially in view of what he asked me to do on that day back in, I guess, February of this year. He asked if I would officiate. He asked if I would perform the ceremony. That hit me, in a lot of ways. I mean, number one, his dad would have done it. So I am pinch hitting for Jeff Williams at this event. And the answer is, of course, of course. It'd be my enormous honor. And we hung the phone, we cried a little bit. But a lot of it was joy. The ability to do this for him, for that family, for this lovely couple. And we hadn't met her at all, but we have now, and she's just the best. And we have certainly hung out a lot over this past weekend. I'm going to tell you where the wedding was, because that involves some travel and a couple of travel talk show topics that arise. But also, after accepting this honor, I looked at Lisa and I said, what do I have to do? How do I get ordained? I mean, you can't drag somebody off the street to do a wedding. So I did that, went through the process. I'll tell you what the process is, what we think of that, and just a word or two about how it all went, because it was simply magnificent. One of the most meaningful, special, beautiful things I've ever had the chance to do. For Lisa and for me to be with them and to do this and to perform this service for this magnificent couple and for their families, it was just something else. So I just got a couple of other tidbits from that to share, and we'll do that, and then all kinds of stuff going on in the news. Meanwhile, I've brought up a bunch of things, and you may join us on any of the above. 866-660-5759, 866-660-5759, Mark Davis, 7:30, and here's Nikki Whaley in the newsroom.
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2: Good morning, sunny skies, 84 degrees, I'm Nikki Whaley. Billions of dollars of American goods are now subject to Canadian tariffs amid an escalating trade war with the U.S. The tariffs kicked in just after midnight and ranged from 15 to 50%, covering some $27 billion in U.S. imports. They target products including steel, dairy, appliances, farm equipment, electronics, and paper products. Canada says the tariffs are in response to the 50% duties imposed by the president on Canadian goods. A steel beam from the World Trade Center is set to go on display at the White House today as the nation prepares to mark the 25th anniversary of the 9/11 terrorist attacks. Mark Mayfield has more.
3: The Tunnel to Towers Steel Across America tour is bringing the 16,000-pound beam to the Ellipse. President Trump is expected to deliver remarks.
2: Star Trek fans, unite and rejoice. This is a very important day. Here's Bree Tennis.
4: Today is Star Trek Day, honoring when the first show aired back in 1966. It was a breakthrough as it was a sci-fi show designed for adults. Kirk, Spock, and McCoy led the team and made the actors household names, even though William Shatner couldn't pull off the Vulcan salute without glue. And for the record, no one ever said, "Beam me up, Scotty." Today, dress up. Consider it a Halloween pregame. Watch a show and learn a little Klingon. Jup. Look it up.
2: 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I'm Nikki Whaley on 660 AM The Answer.
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5: In Fort Worth, eastbound 30 at Chapel Creek Boulevard, an accident blocking the left lane has you stop and go from I-20, and there is a 20-minute delay. Then in Arlington, got a disabled vehicle on the eastbound side of 20 at Bowman Springs. It's in the center lane, and there's close to a 5-minute delay from 820. I'm Junior Caruso with your DFW.
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0: 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Remember storms? I experienced some storms over the weekend. It was pretty cool. 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
10: Going to the chapel and we're gonna get married. Going to the chapel.
0: The Dixie Cups. Summer of 1964.

So I've been in some chapels for some weddings. You know, you go to some various weddings in your life. Some of them are your own, ideally only one. And then you go other times as an attendee. Anybody ever officiate at one? I did not expect to be such a person. When my buddy Jeff Williams' son, Dustin, asked, it was an instant and obvious yes. So I hung up the phone, looked at Lisa, and I said, what do I do now? And she said, well, and we all knew that there was like online ordination. And I thought, but what's that? Is there some weird knockoff, church of the, Chevy pickup that will somehow grant you some level of weird bargain basement ordination? I didn't expect to have to get a theology degree, but I figured there was something. Surely there is something that is easy and doable and plausible and yet respectable and, above board. So there were a couple of them. Was there like the universal life something or other? And I didn't know what that was. But here's what I did. I found, thanks AI. I said, hey, I've just been asked to perform a wedding. Is there some reliable, above board group with a reputation for doing this, et cetera, et cetera? And I then learned about American Marriage Ministries, AMM. So I went to them, filled out a few things, and what they basically ask you is, are you 18? I think, are you a, do they want to know? As I said, I'm always looking for citizenship questions. They may or may not have asked that. I don't know. But in about, I guess about 60 seconds, they sent me a certificate to print out. But then, if you give them, I paid for the package. For a few bucks, they are assuming, and it's good for them to assume this, that you know nothing about it. I mean, I kind of knew what I wanted to do. I'm writing stuff in my head the minute that Dustin asked me to do this. It's like, okay, here we go. I'm scribbling a few notes. I've been to a bunch of weddings. And it's funny, when you do one, I approach it like I've ever approached anything else that I've ever hosted or emceed. I want it to go well for the people who are there. I don't want it to be too long. I don't want it to be too short. It is something of great solemnity, and yet these are just fun people. The kids are great. The families are great. Festive atmosphere all around. And so I wanted it to, I didn't want to be flippant or anything like that, but I wanted it to be conversation, just, to be, for, whatever meager gift I may bring. So I'm starting to write this thing, but they send me this, they literally give you a complete script you can use if you like, you've just freshly arrived from Mars and you want to do a wedding. And so that was lovely. And then they give you the state by state things. There are some states that make you jump through regulatory hoops and, I don't even know, the blood tests and quizzes and half kidding. Texas, to no one's surprise, doesn't make you do any of that. We are not a big regulatory state, at least not in this vein. And so it was all pretty easy. And I'm very proud of my certificate. they sent me the hard copy of that in the mail and a letter that I am in good standing and all of that good stuff. So then it became a matter of assembling the ceremony. And this is about them. It's not about me. So, and they live in Stephenville because, again, Dustin is assistant coach, baseball coach at Tarleton. And so it was like, all right, what's like halfway? So we gathered at a Mexican place because, of course, in South Fort Worth a few months ago and said, okay, what do you want? How do you want to do vows? How do you, give us your checklist of what you want done and we'll do that. And I'll scribble a few things around it and blah, blah, blah, blah, blah. And so I did. So I wrote this thing, had it all printed out and ready to roll. And the wedding was Sunday. And as I might have mentioned to you a few minutes ago, that is also Lisa's and my anniversary. So it's like, okay, needless to say, we ain't doing anything on our actual anniversary that's about us because this is about them. So we rolled into town. I never told you where it was.
So it's north of Houston. Anybody ever been to Montgomery or Conroe? Mm-hmm. You ever swim through that humidity? Dude, I'm just going to tell you. We were checking the weather, and we always check the weather at home. You know, because, you know, how's everything going? We've got people taking care of the dogs and all that good stuff. And, of course, every day up here, 100, 101. Down there every day, 90, 92. You might think, hey, great. I'm going to tell you something. If you walk, well, today it's going to be, you know, 101-ish, right? And it's not, anyhow, we ain't in Phoenix. This is not, you know, dry heat. But it ain't Houston either. And I'm just going to tell you, you can have it. It was just punitive. And by the way, they had a couple of things. Let me share a couple of, there's a wonderful wedding venue in Montgomery called the Lakota, like the Indian tribe. And they got a couple of venues within that large property. And we were, keyword were, going to be outside. Now, it wound up being on and off stormy that day. And it also wound up being Houston that day, which means 90-something and humid. Oh, and by the way, it's a wedding, so everybody is. So all the guys, Dustin and his groomsmen, are all in, like, black, literal black. The color theme of the wedding, black and white. It was very, it was crisp and stylish. It was real. The flowers had all kinds of color and stuff like this. They said, you know what? We're going to be black and white. And that was it. I had to go get a black suit. I got suits. I'm not wearing suits as much as I did, 15, 20 years ago. So I went and got a black suit. And so I got that thing. And I'm thinking about, boy, I'm so glad to be there. We're so glad to be there. Hey, it's outside at 5:30 in Houston. Okay. But then, I don't know, God moves in mysterious ways. At the original venue in this huge complex, they had like an air conditioning issue that I think would have adversely affected the reception or something. So with a twist of a couple of things, and nobody likes a curveball like this, you know, where like with 48 hours to go, it's like, well, we're in another building. But the key word is, we're in a building, and this ceremony, thank you, Jesus, was inside. And it was beautiful. It went off without a hitch. It was absolutely fantastic. I've stood in front of some crowds. I've spoken to crowds in stadiums. I've spoken to crowds at political events. I'm talking to thousands of you right now sitting in this little room of mine. I've emceed things, hosted things. You know, I've never, never done this before. And Lisa looked at me, because nobody knows me better, and she says, honey, are you nervous? And I said, oh, I'm not nervous, like, I'm going to do this. But I got one shot at this. There's no mulligan. There's no do-over. This is a day they'll remember the rest of their lives, and obviously we will too. But this is it. There's no more singular moment. This might be the most important singular moment of performing anything that I ever do. So yeah, it's kind of in my head a little bit. And so I took a big slug of water, gave her a big kiss, and then we lined up. So she goes into the chapel and I am like walking the point. There's me, behind me is Dustin and his mom. And then various people paired off, groomsmen, you know, bridesmaid, groomsmen, bridesmaid, groomsmen, bridesmaid. Dustin's sister, Abby, is back there. They've just cranked out a brand new baby. She's just so awesome. It's just the best. It was just the best. And so I'm walking. So here's the one thing. I'm coming out of the reception space where they staged everybody. And you got to walk across 30 feet of pathway to come in the chapel door. And so, again, have I told you that it's Houston? I mean, it's Montgomery. You know, it might as well be Houston, right? So, you know, and I wear glasses. Don't get ahead of me. So I've got my little leather-bound thing and my little script inside there. And I walk out. And by the way, the reception was like air-conditioned to 58, possibly 58 degrees. I loved it in that room. And the chapel itself was air-conditioned just fine. In between, I have to walk through
40 feet of the swamps of Saigon. So I'm walking in there just thinking about hitting that door, hitting the stride, doing it right. Don't trip. Don't mess up. And my glasses fog up and I'm blinded. It's like, well, did I take them off and go and wipe them so that I can see? So I took them off a little bit, wiped them a little bit as we walked into the room. And I go up and I'm walking the point. I'm leading this parade. And I go up and I take my place and I turn around and look at it. And there is this crowd of people. A couple of hundred, I guess. And Dustin comes up and hugs his mom. And then the groomsmen come up and each give Dustin a big hug. And the bridesmaids come around. And I got bridesmaids on one side of me, groomsmen on the other side of me. Dustin standing there right by me. Taylor's dad, Don and Elisa, his parents, who we had the chance to meet. They're the coolest people. And they raised that daughter well and met her family. I just can't tell you how awesome this was. And then it's go time. And everybody has come. Everybody comes. And they've got this wonderful little chamber music trio in the back with like a cello and a violin. And it's like, oh, it was just beautiful stuff. And then everybody has come out. Everybody's in position. And you will never see this. You will never see this unless you do what I did. You will never see this unless you officiate a wedding. I'm standing there, front of the room. The doors are closed in the back. Everybody has come through. Everybody is staged and ready to go. And then the doors open, and I get Dustin and I get this. Well, I guess the other chance you'd get to get this view is if you're the groom and getting married, because of course. And there is Taylor and her dad, Don. And I'm just taking this in. And listen, I'm about to emotionally collapse. So I can only imagine what's in Dustin's head. And I look at him and he just kind of, he wipes a little tear because she's just so very, very beautiful. And she walks up and who gives this woman to be married to this man? Don says, her mother and I, and he takes a seat, and it's like, how many weddings have I been to, and how many have I seen on TV and movies and stuff, but I'm doing this one. Don't mess it up. And then pardon this comparison, like filling in for Limbaugh, just wait for me, which is another just huge thing that you don't want to mess up, right? About 60 seconds in, it's like, okay, you got this. All good. And it was all good. And it was all great. And it was so beautiful. And to have been able to do this for them, and it was just unspeakable. I didn't mean to beat you down with all the details of that, because I do have things about I-45, about Houston, about Buc-ee's, about Labor Day. I have things I need to share about all of these things because they were all in my mind and I'm scribbling talk show notes because I'm always scribbling talk show notes. But by the time it was all done, we had a couple of scriptures. I've shared what passed for some degree of wisdom that I had cobbled together from some things I've heard and things I've thought and things Lisa and I have talked about. And everybody seemed very, very pleased and the reception was awesome. And we just had the absolute best time. And my buddy Jeff, Dustin's dad,

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1: 1 year ago, the nation mourned the loss of one of its biggest advocates, one of its biggest fans, and one of its strongest warriors, Charlie Kirk. And although his life was cut short by senseless violence, his legacy lives on. 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
3: For nearly 3,000 years, Homer's The Iliad has shaped the Western imagination. As one of the foundational works of Western literature, it explores permanent questions about honor, courage, leadership, friendship, justice, and what it means to live a noble life. In one of the epic's defining moments, Achilles returns to battle after the death of his beloved friend Patroclus, setting aside his wounded pride to confront the responsibilities that come with greatness. His decision reveals one of the central themes of the Iliad, that true greatness requires more than strength. It demands character, sacrifice, and the pursuit of what is right. 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
0: If you sense that we're going way, way, way, way, way, way, way, way back,
4: T for Delta,
0: you would be correct.
4: That gal that made a wreck out of me.
0: We're in the fall of 1928, little blue yodeler. Jimmy Rogers.
4: If you don't.
0: Born this date, 1897. Lived only to 1933. If Hank Snow is the father of country music, Jimmy Rogers the grandfather of country music, I don't know. This may be sort of the birth throes of country. The great Jimmy Rogers will take us out and into the 8 o'clock hour. We're going to talk GOP midterm convention. If you take a road trip down I-45 to almost to Houston, a couple of things will occur to you, and I'll share what those are about our state, about travel, about Labor Day. It was nice having Labor Day off. Is Labor Day a real holiday? Do we need to change that up? I'll ask you. Got a number of things to ask you. A number of things you can ask or tell me at 866-660-5759. Mark Davis, 660 AM. The Answer. Hey, it's Mark Davis. If pain or physical limitations are keeping you from the things you love, listen to this story from Adam M. Really got me thinking.
5: 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It wasn't long before I realized I didn't hurt anymore. Today, I'm playing with my kids, taking walks with my wife, and fully engaged in life again. Regenerative therapy gave me my life back.
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7: With SRN News, I'm Rich Thomason in Washington. All is being made ready in Dallas for a first-of-its-kind GOP event, the brainchild of President Trump.
8: Republicans gearing up for their first-ever GOP midterm convention taking place in Dallas, Texas at the American Airlines Center. The keynote speakers on the first night, Vice President J.D. Vance, and on the second night, President Trump. The goal of the two-day gathering to rally support for Republican candidates, celebrate the president's accomplishments, and promote the party's America First agenda, Laura Winters reporting.
7: The UK is banning goods produced in Israeli West Bank settlements. The British government accusing settlers of conducting what it terms ethnic cleansing of Palestinians. Israel has staunchly denied such allegations in the past. On Wall Street, Dow futures down 361 points. NASDAQ futures 41 points higher. This is SRN News.
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10: Good morning, sunny skies, 86 degrees. I'm Nikki Whaley. Senator Ted Cruz is flying all over the country to campaign for Republican candidates for the midterms. The Texas Republicans' Jobs, Freedom, and Security PAC spent nearly $200,000 on private air travel for Cruz in the first 6 months of this year. Cruz is supporting Republicans ahead of the midterm election, in which the GOP is trying to retain control of the House and Senate. Federal rules mostly prohibit private air travel for members of the House, but not for senators. President Trump is donating $10 million to help Texas Senate candidate Ken Paxton. The money comes from his MAGA and Corp Super PAC. According to a Federal Election Commission filing, some of the money will go towards negative ads against Democrat James Tallarico. This is the president's first major campaign contribution of the midterms. And Governor Abbott continues to vent his frustration over data center developers. He says that twice the vast majority refused to answer a simple question over their water use.
11: The first time, we got less than a 10% response. The second time, we got less than a 30% response. There's a complete lack of transparency about who they are, what they're doing, which raises suspicions.
10: He said that the state sent out two surveys on water use. The first one got less than 10%. The second got less than 30%. Now you know what's going on. I'm Nikki Whaley on 660 AM The Answer.
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12: In Dallas, northbound 35, the off-ramp to the tollway is blocked due to a wreck, and traffic is backed up the High Line. There is a two-minute delay. And then in Arlington, there's a disabled vehicle on the eastbound side of 20 at Bowman Springs. This is blocking three lanes to the left. There's almost a 10-minute delay from 820. I'm Junior Caruso with your DFW traffic.
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9: 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The Answer. Every morning is a new opportunity to take in the news of the day and the challenges of life and try to make sense of it all. Right now, we've got a show that tackles the topics and asks what you think. So get ready to start your day with a bold look at history as it happens. Let's learn, live, and sometimes laugh together. It's The Mark Davis Show on 660 AM, The Answer.
0: All right, everybody, welcome. Come on in. Hour number two, 866-660-5759. It is Tuesday, the 8th day of September, Convention Eve. Woohoo. We'll all be down there. I'll be down there. Ron will be down there. Our buddy Tom Trattett will be there. Salem News Channel folks will be there. We'll be all over the building seeing what's going on. And I think it's a good idea for you to find me on Ron, are you going to be gramming that thing? Producer Rhonda K on Instagram. I'm going to be shooting some stuff. And the same as Twitter, Producer Rhonda K, R-O-N-D-A-K. Very good. So follow Rhonda on Instagram. I got Mark Davis Show on Instagram, Mark Davis Show on TikTok, Mark Davis Show on Facebook, Mark Davis on Twitter, on X. And we'll be, you know, tossing up video excerpts and stuff like that. When I do things like this, I figure you can watch it on the TV box, which is lovely, but I want to take you into the building with me. Like, what's it like to go through security? What's it like to wander the halls? What's it like to be in a seat and seeing what's going on at this big shindig that the Republicans are putting together? The functions are multiple. It is designed to have people put eyeballs on us, to evaluate us for our worthiness on an election day that is now less than 2 months away. It is an opportunity to stoke enthusiasm, to remind. It's funny. Part of the intended audience is like undecided voters, independents, to say, hey, remember us? You might have voted for us a couple of times. We're still cool. The other function is part of the intended audience is actual Republicans who might be kind of slump shouldered. Well, we're going to get our clocks cleaned, or so I'm told. Exactly. So you're told by whom? Who says it has to be this way? Because as story after story and narrative after narrative has formed about how, and I know that history does lay out a bit of a prelude to this, that when a party wins the White House, the other party tends to do really well in the immediate midterms that follow. So, yes, there is what is past can be prelude. But is it possible? Is it possible that there's just some slightly different juice flowing through the phenomenon of this particular election? President Trump, this may be shocking to you, remains spectacularly popular in his own party. Meanwhile, the Democrats are beclowning themselves in whole new ways every day. And not everybody and not all of them, but the ones you've heard of the most, the radicalism of Abdul El-Sayed in Michigan, that some of them won and some of them didn't. This Francesca Hong in Wisconsin, who almost got to be governor for canceling Thanksgiving. And that's before we even get to woke Opie, James Tallarico. Thank you, Chris Putnam. I'll get to see Chris, I'm sure. Dallas Express with a big presence down there at the GOP convention the next 2 days. The God is non-binary. There are six genders. Jesus is really cool with abortion and sex changes for the kids. No. This is today's Democrat Party is so whacked out that AOC looks like a stable, respected elder stateswoman. I'm serious. Her presidential stock has actually increased. 2 years ago, if I'm talking about AOC for president, it's like, please, what kind of prank is that? She's too squad. She's too crazy. She's too out there. She's too socialist. She's too radical. Now she's very nearly by the way, not only has she been benefited by one of my favorite concepts, the Overton window, the philosophical range that contains reasonable things. The Overton window has shifted so deeply to the left that she now occupies not really a normie, middle ground, traditionalist kind of, Joe Lieberman, JFK style Democrat. But as with the ascent of people who are crazier than she is, she benefits reputationally. So you'll excuse me if I don't completely accept the necessity that we're going to get clobbered on November 3rd. Paxton's going to win. Abbott and Patrick, of course, will. And Don Huffines for comptroller and Mays Middleton for attorney general. It's still Texas and we're still red. And I'm not going to sit here and predict that that all of the rumors of our demise are exaggerated a la Mark Twain. But it doesn't have to be that way, because think about it. If you think about the last 20 stories that you've heard, midterms are going to be brutal for the Republicans. They're going to be brutal. They're going to be brutal. They're going to be brutal. Says who? Polls? Are polls having a good stretch for these last few months, few years? Are polls proving prescient and reliable? Not so much. Okay, then who else is saying it? The dominant media culture? Please, how are they doing reputationally? So a bunch of libs for whom it is performative wishful thinking, a bunch of polls whose reputations lie dashed against the rocks, these are the people saying that it's going to be a horrible day for Republicans on November 3rd. Real voters, actual people, may have a different plan, I don't know. Listen, it may be a tough night. I'm not saying it's impossible. I'm just, this has one of those feelings that I'm just thinking of 1996. You got Bob Dole, who everybody loves, running against Bill Clinton, and everybody's thinking, "Oh man, just maybe." And I had to. It's like, guys, we have relative peace and prosperity. Clinton is going to just own Bob Dole in November of '96. You just knew it. This year, and I know it's a midterm, which is different, just does not have that kind of vibe to me, the vibe of certainty, the vibe of, all the writing is on the wall, the concrete is set, choose your metaphor. I just don't think so. And in a way, I think that makes our motivation, makes our energy level key. Which is why a lot of the things that are being said and done are meant to suppress your energy, suppress your motivation, suppress your enthusiasm as conservatives. And by the way, some people involved in this sabotage, sadly, are Republicans. The needless bagging on Paxton, speaking of performative self-absorption, the media culture, painting things. And listen, they will always paint conservative things, Republican things, in the worst possible light. But it's all designed to set the stage for what they are hoping will be a massive blue wave on November 3rd. And you know what? It might be. It really might be. Unless it's not. We have the power. This, if we are on our game, if we are here to back a Trump agenda, if we are here to draw a line in the sand against the craziness of Democrats 2026, then we can have a pretty good night on November 3rd. And that is a lot of what the next 2 days are about. So let's take a look at some of the coverage of this. I'm going to give you some coverage of and listen, we got Phil Prazan on Channel 5, Steve Pickett on Channel 11, Cole Sullivan on Channel 8, with just all the angles of the midterm convention, which again is tomorrow and the next day at the AAC. Also, boy, we're talking about stuff coming up this weekend. Actual football, Cowboys, Giants, woohoo. See how this goes. I'm sure they're going to look great. It's the Giants. We'll probably win, too. All eyes on that defense, because you know this offense can score, you know, 37 points on anybody, but the defense will allow 38. So, or as recently as last year. So has that gotten better under Christian Parker? I hope so. New defensive coordinator? I hope so. So we'll see how that goes. And in preparation for that and the NFL season about to unfold, Moose is in the house. My good friend, I'm so blessed to be able to say that, Darryl Johnston, Cowboys legend, broadcaster extraordinaire, joins us at 9:05 for a little Cowboys and NFL preview. You can join us right now at 866-660-5759, 866-660-5759. And again, my trip, our trip down to just north of Houston to perform a wedding gave me travel thoughts, Bucky's thoughts, Labor Day thoughts, humidity thoughts. I'll share all those thoughts. But first, convention. Phil Prazan, This Morning, Channel 5.
16: The planning began nearly a year ago. 40 million pledged in political donations later, the streets are closed and ticket and hotel rooms bought. The president and his party come to Dallas.
17: Really a promotion of, one thing is Dallas, and we want to promote Dallas and in Texas and what a great place this is. But
0: this is Ray Washburn, who is the co-chair of the Dallas 2026 Host Committee.
17: From the people traveling here for it, it's really, we've got about 35 contested congressional races around the country.
18: And of course, the big Senate race you have
17: big
18: here
17: Senate race
18: in Texas.
17: Here.
16: We spoke to Ray Washburn, the convention co-chair on Lone Star Politics. He told us the two-day event will be a rally, networking, and fundraising event for competitive races across the country, including the top of the ticket here in Texas between Attorney General Ken Paxton and state lawmaker James Tallarico. Donors aim to boost Paxton's chances after a bruising Senate primary where he kicked out incumbent Senator John Cornyn.
17: The thing getting through the summer, a lot of people were upset about the Cornyn thing, to be frank about it, and now the summer's over and people are looking at the alternative and they're coming in, and Ken will be able to raise them.
19: We'll be right there.
16: Democrats made their own plans this week. At their Labor Day cookout, Dallas County Democratic Chair Cardell Coleman told me it's also an opportunity for them.
20: This is a solidly blue county, two decades straight. You know, they've chosen to have a convention in a county that they cannot win.
0: He's right about that, which to me is nervy and gutsy and bold, and I love it.
16: They have planned events, including a food drive with Tallarico on Wednesday and then a rally at City Hall on Thursday. President Trump is such a polarizing figure, they look to capitalize on him coming to town.
20: Dallas County will run up the score to where the surrounding counties and the rest of our state can pull up the ticket.
0: That is the Democrat game plan. It's kind of funny. It is the reverse, predictably, of what Dan Patrick talks about all the time. Is he loading up the bus? I think he is. He's got the Dan Patrick bus where he will travel to some of the reddest counties and some of them not our most populous counties. It's like, he gets off the bus out somewhere in the panhandle and he tells the story where people go, Dan, what are you doing here? You're totally going to win this county. And he said, yeah, But we've got to have enthusiasm. I'm here to stoke enthusiasm so that if we, you know, instead of winning by 40 points, we win by 60. So that instead of having 70% turnout, we have 90% turnout, because we need to do these things in our red areas in order to push back against the Dallases, the Houstons, the Austins, the El Pasos, et cetera, et cetera, et cetera. The flip side of that coin is Democrats who would love very much. I mean, all they've got are the big cities, and so they need, if they can just max out turnout and enthusiasm in the Dallases, the Houstons, the Austins, the El Pasos, et cetera, that's how they can hope to upend the waves of red voting that come almost anywhere, almost everywhere else.
16: Convention begins Wednesday as Republicans try to defy history and survive what's usually a brutal midterm election for the party in power.
0: That it can be. All right. So other folks had other bits of coverage about this. Let's examine those. And as we do, let me ask you, what do you want? What do you want? President Trump will speak. Vice President will speak. We get RFK Jr. We get Caroline Leavitt. She's going to get some microphone time. I'll tell you who else will as well. And in anticipation of this, but when it's done, when we're done on Thursday night, What do you want to have said? What do you want to be left with? What kind of hopes do you invest in this thing? What do you envision? 866-660-5759. Mark Davis, 822.
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12: In Fort Worth on southbound 35W, an accident at Alta Mesa is blocking two left lanes. That had you stop and go from Rippey. There is close to a 20-minute delay. Also got a wreck in Arlington, eastbound 20 at Little Road. An accident here blocks the left lane, and there is close to a 20-minute delay from 820. I'm Junior Caruso with your DFW traffic.
10: Sunny, hot, and humid. Today a high of 102, going to feel more like 106. Tonight mostly clear, a low around 81. Tomorrow, sunny, hot, a high of 101, going to feel more like 104. On Thursday, sunny, a high of 100. Friday, Saturday, a high of 100. 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
0: Yeah, the kids are back in school. 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
0: Love me some Cars. One of the great bands of the 70s into the 80s. Not all of the vocals were quirky frontman Rick Ocasek. Some of them were Ben Orr on the bass. Benjamin Orr, born this date, 79 years ago, passed away back in 2000. Alrighty, 866-660-5759. Let's kind of a minute and a half for the bottom of the hour headlines. So who's going to speak? Who gets microphone time? So you know Trump. Trump, he just can't stop himself. He will be speaking both tomorrow night and Thursday night because, of course, J.D. Vance will get a crack at the audience as well. So the big hitters from the cabinet, Treasury Secretary Scott Bessent, Attorney General Todd Blanche, RFK Jr., Dr. Oz, North Texas's own HUD Secretary Scott Turner, Don Jr., and already departed but fondly remembered Press Secretary Caroline Leavitt will get some microphone time. In the Republican leadership, House Speaker Mike Johnson, the Senate Majority Whip John Barrasso, Senator Tim Scott, Representative Steve Scalise, Congressman Tom Emmer, House Majority Whip, Representative Lisa McCain, House Republican Conference Chair. Anybody missing from this? Anybody strike you as curiously missing from this? Where's Thune? Where's John Thune? You know exactly why he's not there. Because he would be brutally booed, not off the stage. I don't think he would be chased from the proceedings, but it would be very ugly. And the organizers of this thing, they know it. Paxton will speak. And you know what? And this just kills me for the 500th time. Cornyn could have as well. How great would it be to have Senator Cornyn take this stage and clasp hands with Paxton and say, hey, fair fight, voters have spoken, I'm going to move heaven and earth to help you beat James Tallarico. What a magnificent coda. What a superb bow tied around decades of a career of service to the state of Texas. But no, we make our choices. All right, there are some other candidates and other people speaking of this thing. Let me hop into the newsroom with Nikki Whaley, come back out, tell you who some of the other speakers will be, and then some of the other coverage of it here on Convention Eve Detail Day, and various other things as well. 866-660-5759. Mark Davis, 830. Here's Nikki.
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10: Good morning, sunny skies, 86 degrees. I'm Nikki Whaley. Atmos is reportedly getting into the robo-taxi business. Here's Tammy Trujillo.
5: The company is run by former Uber boss Travis Kalanick. The Financial Times reports it's now on a hiring spree as it moves into autonomous vehicles. For now, they're partnering with Uber, and Uber is investing in Atmos.
10: Gas prices are still high with the long holiday weekend behind us. The average price for a gallon of regular is $4.15, according to AAA. Same as yesterday, prices at the pump are highest in California, where drivers are paying an average of $5.86 a gallon. The aftermath of Sunday's deadly crash of an Amazon cargo plane will continue to be felt at Miami International Airport today. Almost 600 flights were canceled or delayed yesterday because of two of the airport's four runways are still closed. Five people were killed and several others injured when a Boeing 767 overshot the runway while attempting to land, careening into multiple vehicles. Thieves have made off with two Renoir paintings from a popular museum site in France where the artist once lived. The brazen early morning heist was caught on security video. The thieves reportedly dropped two of the paintings as they fled. Now you know what's going on. I'm Nikki Whaley on 660 AM The Answer.
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6: In Fort Worth on southbound 35W, an accident at Alta Mesa is blocking two left lanes. That had you stop and go from Rippey. There is close to a 20-minute delay. Also got a wreck in Arlington, eastbound 20 at Little Road. An accident here blocks the left lane, and there is close to a 20-minute delay from 820. I'm Junior Caruso with your DFW traffic.
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0: For you 80s kids. Before she became one of my favorite songwriter ladies and married Sean Penn's brother, Michael Penn, who's a great songwriter of his own. Amy Mann was in a little band, kind of a one-hit wonder called Till Tuesday. Big MTV hit. Fall of 85.

0: 866-660-5759. All right, finishing up the speaker list here. Yes, you do get Ted Cruz, and yes, you do get Brandon Gill. Mayor Eric Johnson, technically a Republican. I love the Democrat guy. They're holding a convention in a county they cannot win. Well, okay, you do have that. But that's kind of part of the... It's part of the appeal. It shows a willingness to step into, and I don't want to call it enemy territory, to just say something in obviously one of Texas' most important cities and say, we're going to put a footprint here. We're going to hold a big old shindig at the AAC and tell everybody why they need to be a voting Republican. And that means there will indeed be some candidates. They're about supposedly, and this is funny, in a House of Representatives that contains 435 members, right? How many of those seats are what you would call competitive? You know, where they just seem to fall within a couple of two or three points either side. They're kind of purple districts where you're just not quite sure how that's going to go. Half of them, a quarter of them. About less than 10% of them, about 30, 35 of them are considered competitive. Now, some of this is the districting push that a lot of your liberal states tend to draw districts so that you get some pretty reliable Democrat districts. Oh, you'll get some Republicans, except in New England, where across Massachusetts, across Vermont, across New Hampshire, across Connecticut, there are no Republicans. That's what made it so comical when everybody was whining and tearing their hair out about Texas redistricting. Please look at California. Look at Illinois. You think those are proportional Republican representation? It's not. I guess if you want to call it a perfect world or a mathematically mirrored world, you would have districts. If let's say you had a state that, you know, where Trump won, you know, over Kamala Harris 60-40, you'd have about 60-40 Republicans. If you had a state where Kamala won 64, you'd have 60-40 Democrats. Well, there's no magical fairy dust to sprinkle on the process to bring that about. So what you have is state legislatures draw districts, which means Texas, doggone it, we're pretty darn, Republican-looking state, even more so now. And it's like, well, Texas started this. Texas didn't start this. We are responding to what has already been done in California, in Illinois, across New England. So most of the districts in Texas are Republican and have no chance of flipping. And by the way, the relatively few Democrat districts that we have, they ain't going to be flipping either. You know, 30, you know, which used to be Jasmine Crockett, used to be Eddie Bernice. Yeah, that ain't going to be a Republican district. 33, freshly drawn for Mark Veazey. Who's no longer going to be there. The Republican ain't going to win that one either. So that's kind of the lay of the land across these United States. But in our 435 House seats, there are about 30 or 35 that could kind of go either way. So that's fun. And so you're going to be seeing a goodly number of the Republicans who are on the might just win part of that equation. So there we are. There's some of the speaker list. All right, let's see here. Next up in the journalism train, Steve Pickett led with this last night on Channel 11.
1: Dallas will be in the national spotlight this week. In 2 days, the first ever Republican midterm convention will take place at the American Airlines Center over there at Victory Park. It will be a little different political convention with a familiar goal, building up momentum for an upcoming election. This, of course, is video here from the 2024 Republican National Convention. Typically, there's a celebration, of course, you may remember in that big arena, the balloon drop after a presidential candidate is nominated, all that pomp and circumstance. Speeches, too, are delivered to rally up the base. This time, no nominations, but yes, a number of speeches. We now know the president, Mr. Trump, will deliver a keynote address on Wednesday. Also, Vice President J.D. Vance will speak on Thursday evening as well, with the president closing the convention. U.S. Senate candidate Ken Paxton, along with Governor Greg Abbott, Lieutenant Governor Dan Patrick, and Dallas Mayor Eric Johnson, all of them with speeches scheduled as well. We also know the Democrats plan to counter the Republicans' message
0: with a grocery drive. This is nothing against grocery drives. That's lovely.
1: Democratic candidate for U.S. Senate James Tallarico planning a grocery drive that happens in Dallas on Wednesday. Essentially, he hopes to lean in on the debate over affordability, the impact for families in our state.
0: Yeah, and again, just the short affordability advice from me. Tell America to look across the map and look at how affordable life seems to be in the red states. Look at how affordable life seems to be in the blue states, and suggest, after perusing those numbers, that maybe America needs to be run more like a red state. Huh?
1: And around the country. As for what we can expect inside the AACR, Marvin Hurst tonight asking our in-house political expert to get a better sense of what's at stake.
2: The American Airlines Center is slowly becoming the platform President Donald Trump will use to take a full dive into murky waters in Dallas this week.
3: He can motivate Republicans like no other.
0: The great Jack Fink.
3: To get out and vote. And they're going to need that because right now they have a lot of political headwinds facing them nationally and even here in Texas.
2: Victory Park and surrounding areas north of downtown may be under heavy security, but going into the November midterms, the first ever Republican midterm convention, they need their own gates to rally cry for what the GOP must do. CBS News Texas Eye on Politics reporter Jack Fink.
3: Republicans are going to try to remind voters, look at the successes that we've had as far as tax cuts, as far as the border and sealing up the border, securing the border. And obviously, Democrats have a very different view of what's happening today. Regarding the border, they're not happy with ICE, and they feel like the administration has gone way overboard.
2: And what about America's appetite for the ongoing war in Iran as the conflict in their wallets continue, from the prices at the grocery store to the pump?
4: Some would say, why Texas? Others would say, why not Texas?
0: Well, that's self-evident.
2: He says President Trump likes Texas. Then there's the candidate he backed for the U.S. Senate.
3: This is a red state, and yet Democrat James Tallarico has been ahead in multiple polls.
0: Meaningless.
3: When you look at the average of polls, he's still ahead by about 2.5 percentage points.
2: Mr. Trump, Vice President J.D. Vance, Governor Greg Abbott, and Paxton will dig in, fighting to keep Texas red.
4: While this midterm convention is a first for the GOP when it comes to midterms, it is not the first time that the Republicans have been to Dallas. Okay. They did come here in 1984.
0: The Reagan renomination. Yes, indeedy.
2: 84 was a different convention during different times where incumbent presidential candidate Ronald Reagan was nominated. 42 years later, a rising blue tide could make history of its own.
3: And Democrats are very motivated to get out and vote. And that's why the Republicans want their people to be motivated as well.
2: Marvin Hurst, CBS News Texas.
0: By the way, I don't know if anybody remembers the Republican convention of 1984, the Reagan renomination. Yeah, there was one guy who decided to do a little something that wound up being a pretty big Supreme Court case, a pretty big issue. That was Gregory Johnson was his name. Anyway, he said, hey, I'm going to take the occasion here to do a little flag burning.
5: Uh-huh.
0: That was the case that wound up going on with his decision to protest in that way on that occasion in Dallas, 1984. Occupied talk shows for decades to follow. All righty, it is 8:47. Let me go ahead and pause, come back. Who have I left uncovered here? All right, how much is this thing going to cost? Now, I don't want to say I don't care. I care how much everything costs. If you live in Dallas and you're a taxpayer there, then obviously it's something. I'd love to have something like this. I mean, even if the Democrats came to a city where I lived, first of all, if that's the case, I'm living in the wrong city. there's a bunch of people coming to town, a bunch of people going to spend money, a bunch of people going to eat, a bunch of people going to fill hotel rooms. So there's part of this, like, oh, well, how much is this going to cost? That might seem like throwing shade at it. Like, don't get all worked up about it. Don't get too enthused because it might be costly or something like that. We'll see what tone that takes here in just a moment. Mark Davis, it is 8:48.
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7: In Grand Prairie, there's an accident on the eastbound side of 20 near Beltline. Two left lanes are blocked. Traffic's moving slow from the Bush Turnpike. There's just over a 30-minute delay. In Arlington, eastbound 20 at Little Road, an accident in the left lane has you moving slow from 820. There's a 5 to 6 minute delay getting through there. I'm Junior Caruso with your DFW traffic.
8: Sunny and hot today. A high near 102. Going to feel more like 106. Tonight, mostly clear, a low around 81. Tomorrow, sunny, hot, a high of 101, going to feel like 104. My goodness. On Thursday, sunny, a high of 100. It's Friday, sunny, a high of 100. On Saturday, sunny, a high of 100, but some gusty winds will cool us down. Sunday, sunny, a high of 99. And on Monday, sunny, a high of 97. 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

is quite the library to travel through for the Patsy Cline birthday. Every night. Born this date, 1932. Sweet Dreams, released just about the time she passed in 63.

0: The Republican dream is for this midterm convention to be something that sparks voter enthusiasm and welcomes people into a familiarity with the things that make the list of why Trump won twice, some would say three times, and why it's a victory not just for conservatism, but for common sense on things like gender and the environment and taxation and things like that. Cole Sullivan, Channel 8 last night, a little focus on how much this event is going to cost.
1: This is no small event. You've got thousands of attendees, plus protesters, plus the security you can see behind me.
0: Let's pause a second. This is something that I've heard very little about. I almost hesitate to bring it up. It's not like I'm going to give anybody the idea, though. So is there a plan to have some big No Kings dork fest outside this thing? I will never forget when Lisa and I went to, when was the Trump rally at the AAC in 2016? Beginning of the year? Was it late 15? Were we not even out of 15 yet? So we went in and we're all stoked. It's like, wow, it's the AAC filled with people. And, you know, and Trump was there and it was great. And everybody was just, when we came out, the door we came out was like a wall of cops beyond which were, and it was probably only about 200-300 people, but still it's 200-300 people, and they were loud and they were profane and it was just gross. And there were people who had kids, and I was like, this is not good. Now here's the thing. Now that's a Trump rally. He's a candidate at that time, hadn't even been a candidate for that long. But first of all, no uncredentialed human being is going to be anywhere close to the building. So, but I wonder what the protester turnout or the attempt to even push back against this thing will look like.
1: Required when you have the president and vice president and speaker of the house in the same place for two straight days. And we just got new numbers about how much all of this could cost taxpayers.
2: Barricades and fences, security checkpoints and tents. If the inside of the American Airlines Center will transform into a tribute to President Trump, the outside is becoming a militarized zone designed to keep him safe.
3: The strength of this security plan comes from the experience and capabilities of every agency at the table.
2: That includes the Dallas Police Department, which expects to incur more than $1.8 million in costs. The city's firefighters say the Republican midterm convention will run them $200,000, and new numbers put the total at $25,000 each for the emergency management and public works departments.
0: Which, by the way,

0: or a cost you would incur for any kind of gathering that brings 20,000 people into the AAC for two successive nights. So, and I'm not suggesting Channel 8's throwing shade here and saying, oh, this isn't worth it, but the people obsessing about the cost are probably the folks not happy that it's here.
1: Dallas says not all of this is out of its budget. It plans for major events, and the city has created a new pay code to try to track overtime and equipment so it can seek reimbursement, whether from the federal government or from the Republican Party itself, something we asked the convention CEO about.
2: We haven't finalized any plan on that, but we're working with them and looking at, funding, from other sources.
1: Some council members say they're worried taxpayers will be on the hook. Clippings from the Times show that after the 1984 GOP convention, Dallas picked up the tab for $1.5 million in expenses.
0: Wonder, and would they have whined so mightily if it had been the Democrat convention? If it had been, Mondale and Ferraro standing there, would he had all this hand-wringing about cost? If the Democrats had thought to have a midterm, would we have all of this tooth-gnashing about costs? One wonders. All right, one wonders how the Cowboys are going to do this year. I do. I confess I do. I'm a sucker. It's not like I expect to reach an NFC championship game or anything. Where is the bar of success set? And what's up in this NFL season? Our friend Daryl Moose Johnston joins us next for a little preview heading into the 9 o'clock hour. And then, boy, sharp change of tone, because as I was heading down to the Houston area for the wedding I mentioned the first hour, and more to come on that, Friday was Lindsey Clancy Day. One heroic juror standing up against 11 hectoring people who are ready to acquit her. Should she go on trial again? That's what a mistrial lays the groundwork for. We'll talk about that some too. 9 o'clock hour lies ahead. Mark Davis, 8:59.
3: 1 year ago, the nation mourned the loss of one of its biggest advocates, one of its biggest fans, and one of its strongest warriors, Charlie Kirk. And although his life was cut short by senseless violence, his legacy lives on. Join us Thursday, September 10th, as we commemorate the one-year anniversary of his death with a special hour-long event, Faith Over Fear, The Charlie Kirk Story.
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5: I'm Jeff Stewart with Reliant Air Conditioning. Imagine this scene. Your AC is dead. It's 92 degrees inside, and the service tech is climbing down the attic ladder to deliver the final verdict. And what he says in the next 30 seconds could be the most expensive sentence you hear all year. Now ask yourself, who do you want delivering that news? 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
7: SRN News, I'm Rich Thomason in Washington. The British government says Canada and France are set to join its boycott of goods from Israeli West Bank settlements, the UK accusing settlers of what it calls the ethnic cleansing of Palestinians. In the past, Israel's government has vigorously denied such allegations. Aviation accident investigators have recovered the voice and data recorders from the wreckage of the Amazon cargo plane that overshot the runway at Miami International Airport last weekend. Five people were killed when the Boeing 767 slammed into two vehicles and then burst into flames. Canada's retaliatory tariffs on roughly $20 billion worth of U.S. goods have now taken effect, upping the ante in the trade war with the United States. On Wall Street this morning, the Dow is down about 271 points. This is SRN News.
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8: Good morning, sunny skies, 89 degrees. I'm Nikki Whaley. Senator Ted Cruz is making it clear that he will be running for president again. Experts say there is a path to victory if he runs a Trump-adjacent campaign.
9: In 2016, he showed his differences with President Trump, and I think that's where he's comfortable being. If he's going to get into the 100% Trump lane, well, that's getting to be a pretty crowded place. I think that's really, honestly, the only strategy available to him.
8: Texas GOP strategist Vinny Menchillo says the president's not hinted on who he will endorse. However, it's likely to be J.D. Vance or Marco Rubio. In order to stand out, Cruz will have to endorse some Trump priorities, but also present his own ideas for the country. The McKinney Community Development Corporation is awarding more than $1 million to three separate projects for infrastructure work. Harvest Seed Project Foundation received nearly $765,000 for work on the McKinney Roots Community Farm at Gray Bench Park. Heard Natural Science Museum and Wildlife Sanctuary received more than $72,000 for an indoor bug adobe exhibit, plus painting and restoration. Common Good Medical received more than $306,000 for work related to relocation and expanding the clinic on Virginia Parkway. Now you know what's going on. I'm Nikki Whaley on 660 AM, The Answer.
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10: In Grand Prairie, there's an accident on the eastbound side of 20 near Beltline. Two left lanes are blocked. The traffic's moving slow from the Bush Turnpike. There's just over a 30-minute delay. In Arlington, eastbound 20 at Little Road, an accident in the left lane has you moving slow from 820. There's a 5 to 6 minute delay getting through there. I'm Junior Caruso with your DFW traffic.
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0: Hey, it's Mark Davis. You know, sometimes the answers we're looking for come from places we didn't even know to look. 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
14: 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The news never stops. Life goes on around town and around the world. You need a talk show that keeps track of it. 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That is this show. Welcome to the Mark Davis Show on 660 AM. The Answer.
0: All right, everybody. Hour number three on this September 8th, 2026. Glad you are here. And with the advent of September, usually the college game is underway by now. It already is. Must mean the NFL is about to kick off, and they are. Cowboys, Giants, and everybody else. And in the broadcast booth, making us proud, as he did, wearing Cowboys silver and blue and white for number 48, the great Moose, Daryl Johnston, in the house for a preview. It is so great to have you, sir. How you doing?
15: I'm doing great, Mark. How was your summer?
0: It was absolutely spectacular, and much of it spent in anticipation of this season about to unfold. I'm just doing sloppy math. Have you been in the broadcast booth for a quarter century?
15: Over a quarter of a century. Yeah. So last season when I did the Cowboys Giants game in the season finale, that was my 25th consecutive season with Fox, which set a record for a single network by an analyst, and then 1 year at CBS prior to that. So this will be year 27.
0: That's tremendous. And what is different and what is the same as you do whatever homework is required, get stoked for the travel for this, just what's involved in getting, you know, when you know what it was like to get ready for a season as a player, what's it like in the booth?
15: It's a little different. I tend to over-prepare, and I think I've done that again this season as we get ready for week one. You know, trying to stay up with everybody through the course of training camp just so you have some good background information. But like everywhere else, I think technology has kind of shifted, the broadcast and, how we cover the game over the last, 25-plus years. So I think it's beneficial to the viewer. I think there's some things that we can draw more attention to, be a little bit more, sharing the wealth of knowledge that we have with the fans and through some of the technology that's out there. So I think the advent of the sideline reporter and just the ability to have more information and more interaction during the course of the broadcast is another one as well.
0: If I'm doing my homework correctly, are you Cincinnati bound for Bucks Bengals?
15: Cincinnati bound for Tampa Bay at Cincinnati, which kind of one of those sneaky, really good games, week one. You know, just following them through training camp, both teams very excited, a lot of positivity. Cincinnati, a huge commitment to the defensive side of the ball, very similar to what Dallas did this offseason. Tampa Bay, a lot of injuries last season kind of derailed them. They were 6-2 and then ended up finishing 2-7 down the stretch. So, you know, I think it's going to be a huge game for both because they've got some brutal schedules, you know, after the opener. So I think it's going to be really, really important, you know, whatever team wins it. But, yeah, we think we've got one of the better games of week one.
0: As we look, as I look back through these, again, 26 years of yours, you're working with Dick Stockton, with Kenny Albert, Kevin Burkhardt, Chris Myers, Joe Davis, Kevin Kugler now. What's different? Does your job change? I mean, the job title doesn't change and the task doesn't change. How is the play-by-play guy, how does it change what you do?
15: I think the biggest thing is developing a relationship and a rapport. It's very similar to being on a team as a player. I think when you have success, you kind of transcend the relationship of a teammate and you become friends and you always hear everybody talk about football as a family. You're trying to get to that point. And with our group right now, we've gotten that. I think I've had that in almost every group I've worked with. You know, we come together as professionals doing a job, but we end up very quickly becoming very good friends. Dick Stockton was a tremendous mentor. To have him there in your first few years doing the broadcasting and learning from him, Kenny Albert knew the rules as well as anybody. Tony Siragusa kept everything light. I mean, he was such a fun person to have on your group and being able to spend time with every weekend. So this is one of those times of the year when I really start to miss Tony again as football gets ready. So and then just, you know, had an opportunity to bounce around. Kevin Burkhardt was so happy that Fox gave him the opportunity to be the number one guy and work with Tom Brady. Joe Davis, you know, the ability to do baseball and football. Dick Stockton, the ability to do basketball and football, because those are two very, very different sports for each of those guys. You know, the pace of football is so quick. Kenny Albert doing hockey and football. So it's really fun to work with all these different people and kind of pull some of the things that they feel is important. And I think that that's helped me a tremendous amount in my career.
0: Almost everybody else in every city, I mean, nobody knows because you can get real surprises like worst to first and first to worst. But if you're a Rams fan, a Seahawks fan, a Bills fan, a Ravens fan, an Eagles fan, a Chiefs fan, a Broncos fan, you pretty well know you're going to have a good year and you might even be in the Super Bowl. If you're a Cardinals fan, a Raiders fan, a Jets fan, a Titans fan, you probably know it's going to be a long season of starvation. It's so weird here, and you know, you've worn the uniform. You know what Super Bowl era glory is like. This team is obviously good. The offense is probably going to be one of the best. There are defensive questions. We could go 13-4, Daryl. You know it, and still just choke in the first round of the playoffs because it's all we've seen. What is your thought on Shotty? I like him. I've got it. There's a certain feel at camp. Dare I invest myself emotionally? What are your thoughts?
15: Yes, I would I would tell all Cowboy fans to invest themselves emotionally this season. What Brian Schottenheimer was able to do with the offense last year, he will do with the defense this year with Christian Parker. There's a different vibe there, Mark. We were out for the first day of OTAs. Coach invited all the older guys out. We sat in their team meeting. We went to individual meetings. We were on the practice field. And while we were in team meetings, he had all the guys who were part of Super Bowl championship teams to stand up and share one thing that they felt was important for that team winning a championship. And you know, we had Drew Pearson, you know, going back, you know, into the 70s, you know, got up and shared. We had Bob Lilly there that shared, you know, his success in building the franchise as a part of that. So, you know, it's really cool and it's different. And then we came back out the very final practice out at the Star on Wednesday night at the end of training camp. And what we saw early in the season had progressed. There is a camaraderie. There is continuity. There is an energy that I haven't seen there in quite some time. And I think a lot of that credit has to go to Brian Schottenheimer. He has waited for this opportunity for a very long time. And you know that he has been taking notes diligently. When I get this shot, here's what I'm going to do. And I liken this back to, you know, what Jimmy Johnson said to us after our week one loss at New Orleans. We'd had a pretty good training camp, and we went down to New Orleans, and we just got our butts kicked. It was 28-0. We didn't tackle well. We didn't block well. We didn't do anything well from a foundational football perspective. And Jimmy came back and said, listen, I was doing things the way I was told by peers because the NFL is supposed to be different than college. But if I'm going to fail, I'm going to fail doing it my way. And that's the whole transition there. Brian Schottenheimer has been waiting for this moment his entire career. And he's going to be dialed into how he thinks things should be done. And I think he's done a great job. The vibe in the team meetings and the individual meetings, everyone on the staff are great teachers. There's reason to be excited this year. And I think the biggest thing is Dak Prescott saying it was so much harder to have positive plays against our defense this year. And I think what Christian Parker has done and created in a short amount of time is pretty impressive, and I can't wait to see what it looks like against the Giants.
0: I was afraid you. This exactly. Okay, all right, I'm going to do it. We'll see how it works
15: out. Now, here's the other one, though. But I would say be invested emotionally because of what you said. We could go 13-4
0: yes.
15: and be out of the playoffs early. So my prediction is they will win the NFC East.
0: Yep.
15: They will make the playoffs. I just don't know what they're going to do when they're going to get to the playoffs, and I think we have to wait and see how they play this season.
0: That's the thing. Yeah, because almost all those other good teams that I mentioned, if they rack up a 13-4, 12-5, it's like, okay, you're on a roll. We might have something here. This team has shown us so many times regular season prowess only to have it all fall apart. And that doesn't mean that it's going to happen this year. We'll see. I've always tried to be fair. We were used to Super Bowls. You know what that feels like to be used to Super Bowls. I think everybody will go, wow, great job. If we make, we don't have to win it, if we make the NFC Championship game. Is that fair?
15: I agree. Yeah. I agree. That has to be the first step. And, you know, there was a process when we started out, but we were coming from a long way back, right, at 1-15. So it's get into the playoffs, qualify for the playoffs, then win your division and get a home division game. Then win your conference and be able to host the NFC Championship game and then go to the Super Bowl. And we were able to check those boxes, you know, pretty quickly. And I think that's what this team starts to have those conversations. You need to start talking about getting back on top of the NFC East and taking advantage of that. And, you know, we can look back over the years, the catch in Green Bay, you know, just, you know, those miracle teams with Eli Manning from the New York Giants, you know, knocking out a number one seeded Dallas Cowboys with Jason Garrett as the head coach. So there were some good teams that really ran into just some bizarre circumstances. So that doesn't excuse anything. You know, Jimmy Johnson would have told us, well, make sure in the fourth quarter we're far enough ahead where those things don't matter anymore.
0: Jimmy, exactly. Oh, my heart. The great Daryl Johnston is here. You mentioned the veterans in there talking to these kids, many of whom have not seen a Super Bowl here in their lifetime. Let me pick two names. Does Quinnen Williams know who Bob Lilly is?
15: That's a great question. I hope so. Brian Schottenheimer strikes me as the type of coach who wants the guys to know the history of the league and especially the franchise that you're playing for. So I'm hoping yes. And I know it's a long time ago for Quinnen Williams, but Bob Lilly is one of those unique players. So I would hope so. I would hope so. And I think, you know, that was one of the things that Michael Irvin did. You know, when they were doing the rookie symposiums and having them in different locations across the United States, you know, Michael mentioned to Roger Goodell one time, you know, why don't you do it in Canton and let these guys learn about the history of the game and the players that came before them and really built this league. And they ran it at the Hall of Fame for a number of years. I don't know if they still do it, but that was something that Michael was able to get accomplished because he was always a little bit frustrated that a lot of the younger guys didn't understand the history of the NFL. They didn't watch it the way that we did growing up in our era. And I think that's still true of today's player. It's the, you know, the snippets and the fantasy updates and the highlights and scoring plays and red zone and all the different ways that the game is presented to us today, where we sat down and we committed 3 hours to watching our team play a game that day.
0: As somebody who calls games, I thought of you watching this, and I thought as soon as we talk, and I have no idea what level of awareness you have in this, did you watch or have you become aware of the weirdness of Michigan's game against Western Michigan?
15: Yes, I have. My son is a Michigan grad.
0: Oh, good Lord. Well, I'm asking the wrong guy. For those that don't know, I got no dog in the hunt, but upsets and Cinderellas are fascinating to me. And I dialed up in Western Michigan is on top of Michigan. In Michigan, 9-7. They kick a field goal. They're up 12-7. There's no way in the world Michigan's coming back with like 30 seconds to go. And they put up a just kind of a Hail Mary, and it's tipped, and the time expires. That's it. Holy cow, what an upset. Wait a minute, we found another second on the clock. We talked to the officials or the this, or we called the mighty Oz behind the curtain. They put 1 second back, 1 second back on the clock, and Michigan nails a 46-yard Hail Mary. The world, Moose, the world thinks that Western Michigan got robbed. What say you?
15: I would agree with the rest of the world. I think Joe Klatt and Mike Ferreira did a little bit on Joel's podcast yesterday about it.
0: Yeah.
15: And the big thing was the game clock and the TV clock weren't synced up. And sometimes they might get off by fractions of a second. But still, you know, the consensus was if you know that there's an issue with the clocks being aligned, then err to the clock that 10 million people are watching on television.
0: Yep.
15: So that was one of the points. And then they got into some of the discussions that were going on, you know, in the review room and in, you know, the Big Ten, you know, kind of consensus afterwards. But for me, the best thing that I saw come out of that was a representative from Western Michigan. I don't know if it was the AD. I don't know if it was the president of the college, but he was phenomenal. And there were no negative you know, condemnations from him about the game. He could have been as upset as he had to be.
0: But that drove me crazy. It was class. It was restraint. And it drove me insane because they got screwed. And I don't want to go conspiratorial about this, but all these little guys at Western Michigan, they want real jobs in a real conference. And so they knew they had to be good soldiers.
15: Yeah, yeah. Well, I just think when you know that you have leaders of young men in an environment like that,
0: what are you going to do? You're going to whine all year? Exactly right. It was a good example because there's nothing you can do about it.
15: You know, they won the MAC last year. They're going to win the MAC again this year.
0: Yep.
15: I mean, that's a good football team. And they got a huge victory taken from them. But as my son said, as a Michigan grad, and, you know, I was surprised that he was like, I don't like to see things like that, you know, even if it goes against my school. And he said, the only thing I will say is Western Michigan shouldn't have had to do it twice, but a Hail Mary is not an easy play to convert. And why is that guy's feet still on the ground when that ball is coming?
0: There is that. Ever the analyst, Daryl Johnston. We are going to watch you, my friend. We're going to watch you for Tampa Bay and Cincinnati and safe travels. Let's check in during the year as best we can. I know it's busy or after it's all done or maybe when we're snagging that NFC Championship game for the Cowboys or beyond. It's always such a joy to have you. And we're going to get together and do wings soon. And I just love you. And I'm so proud to be your friend. And thanks a million for being on today.
15: Oh, my pleasure. My pleasure. Great to call your friend, Mark. Take care.
0: That's Moose. It's Daryl Johnston. Mark Davis, 925.
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8: Good morning. It is a busy midday. 183 eastbound at 161 Bush Turnpike through Irving. Got an accident with three lanes blocked. Solid 50-minute delay. It's got you slow from Euless Main Street. This wreck is in the HOV and two left lanes. And in Grand Prairie at 20 eastbound at Beltline. This wreck seems to be in the clearing stages. Still have two left lanes blocked. I'm Debbie Douglas with traffic.
16: Sunny, hot, and humid. Today a high of 102. Going to feel more like 106. Tonight mostly clear, a low around 81. Tomorrow, sunny, hot, a high of 101. Going to feel more like 104. Woo! On Thursday, sunny, a high of 100. Friday, Saturday, a high of 100. 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
0: If there is anything that changes all the time, it's the technology and the things that we know about the things we learn about the body and the ways which we can feel better, feel younger, feel stronger, et cetera, et cetera. 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
14: Mike Gallagher is coming up at 10. 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The Answer.
0: Oh, yeah. Another Cars record with Benjamin Orr out front. Would have been 79 today, passed away 26 years ago. All right, we roll into the bottom of the hour. We got newscast time here with Nikki Whaley, and then you are just not going to believe what Lindsey Clancy's attorney said on Good Morning America this morning. I'll share it with you, and we'll just react accordingly, because that was on Friday when I was off, and I got another couple of thoughts about where I was, the trip to Houston to do a wedding, and the Houston travel, I-45 travel, a Bucky's experience I didn't see coming, and a number of other things. Mark Davis, 931, into the newsroom we go, and here is Nikki.
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16: The morning, sunny skies, 89 degrees. I'm Nikki Whaley. Iran continues to threaten escalation as the U.S. intensifies military and economic pressure on Tehran. Iran's Supreme National Security Council chief says U.S. economic warfare will be met with new maritime exclusion zone across the Persian Gulf. They add that Iran's military stance towards U.S. bases has been fundamentally recalibrated after Tehran fired a new ballistic missile at U.S. Navy ships near the Strait of Hormuz. Meanwhile, the Iranian president says in a new social media post the country will continue to resist until aggressors are regretful. Billions of American dollars are now subject to Canadian tariffs amid an escalating trade war with the U.S. The tariffs just kicked in after midnight and range from 15 to 50%, covering some $27 billion in U.S. imports. They target products including steel, dairy, appliances, farm equipment, electronics, and paper products. Canada says the tariffs are in response to the 50% duties imposed by the president on Canadian goods. And gas prices remain high after the long holiday weekend. The average price for a gallon of regular is $4.15, according to AAA. Now you know what's going on. I'm Nikki Whaley on 660 AM The Answer.
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19: Good morning. Still working trouble spots at 183 eastbound at the Bush Turnpike 161 through Irving with three lanes blocked. Solid 35-minute delay. It's slow from Euless Main Street. 20 eastbound Beltline Grand Prairie. Two left lanes blocked with a crash. That's a 25-minute delay. Slow from the Bush Turnpike. And 35 northbound Highline. That's stall broken down right in the center lane. I'm Debbie Douglas with
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0: Stretch on this Tuesday, the eighth day of September 2026. So, as I mentioned and laid out the full, some of this may have to wait till tomorrow because we're in the home stretch and I got to get a couple of Lindsey Clancy points made. I'll give you the highlights. It was north of Houston. We were in Montgomery, Conroe and Montgomery, and I was able to perform the wedding of my great friend Jeff Williams. His son Dustin got married, and he and Taylor tied the knot, and they asked me to do the ceremony. It was about 6 months ago, and so we put it on the calendar, and when we put it on the calendar, there it was, September 6th, which is Lisa's and my anniversary, our 24th. And it was quite frankly one of our favorites. We went, and it's funny, there's the 105 corridor between Conroe and Montgomery. This is not an area I know real well. I'm not in Houston a lot, and it's probably to my benefit. Kidding, sort of. You know, I will tell you this. You know, and listen, today's the day, so I will tell you this. So we're down there, in the whole Conroe to Montgomery corridor is pretty cool. There's a kind of a Frisco Allen McKinney feel to it, such that if you don't want to go to Dallas, you don't have to. You know, if you don't want to go to Houston proper, and apparently, trust me, you don't, you can live your whole life in Conroe and Montgomery. And it was really cool. We found a nifty place to stay, found some cool restaurants. We did our anniversary dinner at a wonderful Italian restaurant called Amore. How great is that? Right there on 105, right where Conroe meets Montgomery. We got that done on Thursday night. And Thursday night? Yeah, because Friday night. Yeah, because Saturday was rehearsal all day and Sunday was the actual wedding. So the road trip travelogue things I have to bring you are these. Number one, living up here, everybody bags on Houston. The jokes are all over the place. Houston, you know what Houston is? A great place to be from. And the mosquitoes are as big as your fist, and they say traffic's bad up here. You ain't seen terrible traffic until you tried to get from Houston to Katy to the Woodlands or just wherever you are down there. And I'm sure that's true too. But I'm just going to tell you one thing, and I know it was 101 every day that we were down there, right? And I looked at the weather, and we looked at the actual day of the wedding, and the wedding was going to be outside. Wound up being inside. Thank heaven times 12 for that. So it was like 90 or 92 every day. And it was brutal. I would rather have today's 101. And again, we're not dry heat. We ain't in Phoenix. I will take today's 101 up here before a Houston 91 any day. It is like walking in soup. And I know this. I'm a human being. I've been around for 69 years. But every once in a while, you just need the reminder. It's just brutal. So we're at the, right after the wedding's done, went beautifully. We're standing around, and there are tons of people. I mean, we know everybody in Jeff and Kathy and Justin and Abby's world. We know a goodly number of them. But as far as Taylor, we didn't know her family at all. And they're sort of from, everybody has Okie connections. They are from Oklahoma. Dustin went to Oklahoma State after growing up in Weatherford. But this whole family is Oklahoma. But they moved down to the Houston area. Her dad is in all kinds of AI and tech and really cool stuff. So we talked at length about that. Very cool people, beautiful family. And we met so it was a really cool thing under a big, beautiful tent. So it's kind of funny. Before we moved the reception inside where it needed to be, they have big fans going and just a big under a tent in the shade kind of thing. And we, for about 30, 40 minutes, it was a lot of folks I'd never seen before. I mean, we had the rehearsal dinner prior to that, but there were a bunch of people who were just wedding attendees who I had not met. And so Lisa and I are talking to a bunch of people, virtually all of them from down there with wonderful lives and wonderful families and a wonderful existence. And what have I always said? You ever see those things called the Places Rated Almanac? And it's fun. It's fun. But it's so silly. Because places like, let's say Atlanta tends to do really well. Atlanta's a great city, but you can go to Atlanta and be miserable. And the towns that don't do so well, like Cleveland, poor Cleveland, you go there, you have a great gig and a great family and a great church. You're going to love Cleveland like nothing you've ever known before. It matters. It's not like buses and parks and, you know, and maybe even affordability as much as it is about you and your life and your faith and your family and your friends and blah, blah, blah. So that whole Places Rated thing is largely silly. But here's the thing. We had conversations with probably 10 or 12 people with good lives and good families and good existences and blessed paths that have led them to where they are. Asked every single one of them, so how do you like Houston? And they all kind of went, it's like, really? Because I love it here. I don't know. Listen, everybody, every place can have supporters and detractors. But you take a Dallas, you take a Fort Worth and how different they are and yet complementary. You take that Berlin Wall of 360 that some people just never cross. But if you want to go to Dallas, it's there. If you want to go to Fort Worth, it's there. And you have that incredible Collin County, Frisco, McKinney, Allen corridor. And then you go further out west and you go to Weatherford and you go up to Eagle Mountain and you have Arlington. Good Lord, the engine that is Arlington and Mansfield. Then Denton, and you know, and then you learned a whole lot going down 45. You got your Waxahachie, you got your Ennis, got all that, and you got your Midlothian. We got so many things going on up here, and it's so many different. And of course, maybe it's familiarity because I know up here. This is where I've been back in my native Texas for 32 years now. People from here tend to pretty well love it. Do we go out of town and bag on it? Not really. And by the way, if you're in Houston, is really a rivalry of sorts? Because everybody up here just bags on Houston. Do they really do the same down there? What can they say about us? Well, you ever been up to DFW? Their mosquitoes aren't nearly as big. I mean, I just don't know. I just don't know. Okay, I'm on a roll. We might do some Lindsay Clancy tomorrow. Let's do, because I just don't even want to speak her sorry name. Needless to say, that juror, there needs to be a statue to that juror. The one guy who would not buckle to the 11 who wanted to acquit this monster. Now, here's the thing. They could roll up the process and, you know, tee it up again and put her on trial. I don't know how we convict her next time. It's still the same stupid jury pool of, and, you know, and pardon the way this sounds. You put 9 women on that jury. This is what you're going to get. No, but what are you going to do? You're going to have an all-male jury and hope they're all sensible? Because 2 of the men on this jury were not. They buckled to the pressure. They got the feels. So just thank God for that one juror who refused to buckle to the societal, emotional peer pressure. Just thank God for that juror. More on that tomorrow. Now, mention something. So the 45 corridor. First of all, Labor Day, going down on Thursday. Down Friday, back Monday. Traffic not as horrible as I thought it was going to be. Cops on top of cops. I mean, you'd better observe all posted speed limits. And by the way, that Montgomery to Conroe corridor, we had people say, don't go 1 mile per hour over the speed limit there. And don't even think about a blood alcohol level because they're just looking for everybody. Because you got like 4 layers of law enforcement. You got the Conroe police. You got the Montgomery police. You got the Montgomery County sheriffs. You got the constables. You got state troopers. I mean, there's like every other car is somebody that can pull you over. And on the way home after the wedding reception, it's like the street was lit by the police car lights. It's like, whoop, there's another one, whoop, there's another one, whoop, there's another one, whoop, there's another one. So I'm guessing pretty safe stretch of road. So it is Labor Day, its own self, yesterday, Monday, right? And we're on the way back. And we, listen, the wedding was done. We were just flush with our magnificent feelings of gratitude of having been through such a beautiful and magnificent event. And it's time to head northbound on 45 to come back to DFW on Labor Day. Again, traffic, not as brutal as I thought it could sort of kind of be. And we get going, and we got about a little over a quarter of a tank. But I just got going. I said, listen, honey, why don't we just, let's get some miles on us. I was a little scared of winding up. You get past Huntsville. But I'd been a long time since I drove by the Sam Houston statue. What was that thing, 67 feet? And it's funny, all the sign, I looked at, I said, where do you pull off and look at that thing? And it says, just whatever you do, don't pull off on the side of the interstate and gawk at it. And what do they have at that exit? An enormous shoulder where you can pull off to the side and stop and gawk at it. So, yes, just for a second. I thought once we get out of Huntsville, from the way down, I don't know if there's like exactly a gas station every 3 miles. So I don't want to be running on fumes and have the closest gas be 20 miles away. So, finally, of course, to the rescue. Bucky's of Madisonville. It's like, okay, we're going to Bucky's in Madisonville. So was the rest of the world. Quick, what's the whole thing about Bucky's? How many gas pumps do they have? About a million. How big are the restrooms? About the size of an airport. Have you ever waited in line to get gas at a Bucky's? I have. Have you ever waited in line for the restrooms at a Bucky's? We have. The world had come to Bucky's of Madisonville, Texas. There were two. Now, this might have been part of it. There were two massive limo buses. Lisa and I laughed. Was this the destination? Was like, load up, kids. We're going to Bucky's in Madisonville. Or were they just on the way to somewhere from somewhere? And that just this was the place where they stopped and 400 people got out to go to the bathroom. I'll probably put this on Twitter. Or something, because I just stood in the middle of this. I got out of the restroom before Lisa did, and I just did a 360 with my phone. Just it was a crowd like I hope nobody needed jerky, because dude, there was but I will tell you, I will bet you that they had enough staff. And I also took a picture of next time you're at Bucky's, take a picture. Outside, they got like what you know, you can make like $300,000 a year if you're like the grand poobah general manager of like that location. I mean, you know, Arch Applin, right? Was that the guy? We had him on the show. He sent us beaver nuggets. love me some Buc-ee's, and apparently so does everybody else. All right, well, there's quite the journey, our talk show journeys, my literal journeys of the weekend. I'll have a final word or two and get on out of here next. Mark Davis, 950.
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19: Good morning. Still working trouble spots at 183 eastbound at the Bush Turnpike 161 through Irving with 3 lanes blocked. Solid 35-minute delay. It's slow from Euless Main Street. 20 eastbound Beltline Grand Prairie, 2 left lanes blocked with a crash. That's a 25-minute delay. Slow from the Bush Turnpike and 35 northbound Highline. That's stall broken down right in the center lane. I'm Debbie Douglas with traffic.
16: Sunny and hot today, a high near 102, going to feel more like 106. Tonight, mostly clear, a low around 81. Tomorrow, sunny, hot, a high of 101, going to feel like 104. My goodness. On Thursday, sunny, a high of 100. Friday, sunny, a high of 100. On Saturday, sunny, a high of 100, but some gusty winds will cool us down. Sunday, sunny, a high of 99. And on Monday, sunny, a high of 97. 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
0: 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Hey, it's Mark Davis. You know, sometimes the answers we're looking for come from places we didn't even know to look. Listen to this story from Diane H. Change the way I think about what's possible.
12: I was told that I needed total knee replacement surgery on both knees. For years, I struggled just to walk. The worst part was that I was not able to lift and carry my infant grandbaby. That's when I found out about regenerative therapy. It gave me a non-surgical option, and I have no regrets. I am so grateful that I was able to avoid surgery and all the risks involved.
0: You know, it's exciting to know that some of the breakthroughs that we once thought were years

0: 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Again, that's Ladies Leadership Luncheon with me, Lara Trump, Friday, November 13th. Come meet me and other like-minded women Friday, November 13th at the iconic Mar-a-Lago Club.
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0: The Lindsay Clancy attorney that was on Good Morning America told George Stephanopoulos that they want a presidential pardon from President Trump.
1: I've got these little things. She's got you.
0: I don't think that's going to happen.
1: I've got your memory.
0: Here's what is going to happen. I am filling in for Alex Marlowe there in the Salem News Channel and podcast world today and tomorrow. That means Mike, who's actually off this week, it gets weird, has left a golden pre-recorded Eminem extra for you, and that'll drop at 11 o'clock, as they always do. 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Thank you. Speaking of thanks, thanks to producer Ron DeKay Moreland on Twitter at producer Ron DeKay, R-O-N-D-A, capital K. Thank you, Mr. Matt, for the technical guru skills, and thank you, Nikki Whaley, for news excellence. God bless our country, our troops, our families. Have a great day. Stay cool. See you tomorrow. GOP convention, midterm convention day one. Mark Davis, 6:60 a.m. The Answer.

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3: SRN News, I'm Rich Thomason in Washington. Iran's proxies have been stirring up trouble in the Persian Gulf region.
4: A wave of Houthi attacks on Saudi Arabia have wounded more than 70 people and ignited fires at several oil facilities and utilities in the kingdom's southern region, a major escalation in the renewed conflict between an important US ally and the Iranian-backed rebels in Yemen. The attacks come after weeks of escalating clashes between the Houthis and Saudi-backed government forces in Yemen, which shattered a four-year truce in the country's civil war. The flare-up delivers a new jolt to a region already destabilized by nearly 3 years of wars and brings more uncertainty for the global economy. I'm Charles de Ledesma.
3: A sell-off underway on Wall Street. The Dow's down about 1%, 575 points in the red. The S&P down 27. This is SRN News.
2: 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And although his life was cut short by senseless violence, his legacy lives on. 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
3: Welcome in. Appreciate you spending a few minutes of your day with me today. Republicans will start gathering tomorrow in Dallas, Texas for the midterm GOP convention. First time something like this has happened at this scale. President Trump will be there opening the session tomorrow night. Vice President J.D. Vance will be speaking on Thursday. And a whole list of other speakers throughout the two-day convention will be there. Let me tell you who's not going to be on the agenda, who will not be speaking. Senate Majority Leader John Thune. He, we're told, will be there fundraising. He'll be there, but will be sitting in the kitty section, not in the section where people will be speaking. And boy, it's expensive to be there, too. Reports are that candidates, congressional candidates, were asked to pay $25,000 for the privilege to be there.
14: don't know that that's true. This is what's been reported by the New York Post. Haven't confirmed that. But I do know it's expensive. Other reports of delegates paying, alternates paying $2,500, delegates paying $4,000. And supposedly, if you want to get in and you want to get a picture, get your photo taken with the president, that's going to cost you in the $80,000 plus range. And if you're okay to settle for the vice president, J.D. Vance, on Thursday, then you can get that for about $75,000 or somewhere in between. The point is, it is a fundraiser. The whole idea is to build up the war chest as we head into November, because according to some of the latest polls, we're going to need every penny. The decision desk headquarters said over the weekend that the race to control the U.S. Senate is technically now a toss-up. With less than 60 days to go, it's a toss-up. The pollster declared last night that the fight for control of the chamber has become a virtual dead heat for the first time since early June, when polling really started focusing on the November election. In a post on X, they wrote, "The DDHQ forecast now has the U.S. Senate as a pure toss-up for the first time since early June. The average seat outcome across 1 million simulations remains a 50-50 tie, which would be a narrow win for Republicans thanks to Vice President J.D. Vance's tie-breaking vote." Look, I guess I would settle for that. I don't like that scenario. We need to maintain what we have. I'd like to say we should build on it, but that's probably asking for way too much. Decision Desk HQ gives the Democrats a 67% chance of taking back control of the U.S. House of Representatives, but the Senate has consistently been seen as more safely in the Republican side. Now, Senator Ted Cruz, he's been sounding the alarm for a few weeks now. Senator Ted Cruz says that he fears that Democrats will take the Senate. Here's a senator from Texas.
17: How concerned are you that the Senate is truly in play and you guys may lose the majority?
18: Yeah, I'm very concerned. It is a rough political environment right now. I actually think there's a greater likelihood of our losing the Senate than there is of the House, which is a little bit contrary to conventional wisdom.
17: I don't disagree with you on that. The math actually works a little bit. When you look at where the House is, I do this every Wednesday. Yeah. We've got 212 in the bank. We only need 6 of 19 toss-ups.
18: Well, and the Republicans in the battle over redistricting, the Republicans gained likely 10 to 15 seats. There are only maybe 30 to 40 seats that are even arguably competitive. So 10 to 15 out of 30 to 40 moves the margin. Now, look, if it's a bad election, we could lose the House. I'm not saying that's not on the table. But the Senate, I'm really worried. I mean, we've got, as you mentioned, North Carolina, the numbers are rough. Georgia, the numbers are rough. But we have very competitive races in Maine, Iowa, Ohio, Alaska, Nebraska, Kansas, Texas. I mean, all of those races are within a couple of points of each other. And so it could be I hope it's not, but it could be a really rough election.
14: Really rough election. That's a bit scary, isn't it? Folks listening in Georgia, folks listening in North Carolina, we got to get to work in those states. We got to maintain the seat in North Carolina. We need to gain one in Georgia. But when he talks about Maine, Iowa, Ohio, Alaska, Nebraska, Kansas, Texas, I mean, Texas, why should Texas even be competitive with that? I was going to say idiot, but I don't want to call him an idiot. Is he an idiot? With that goofball in Texas, why should Ken Paxton be having any trouble whatsoever of winning that seat in Texas? By the way, the president announced that he's going to be sending $10 million from his MAGA pack to help Ken Paxton out. Supposedly, he has about $500 million in this pack, the president does, in the MAGA. And he's going to be choosing the races that we need to focus on. You know, there was some criticism in my home state of South Carolina, where we just recently chose Darlene Graham, the little sister of Senator Lindsey Graham, to succeed him. She was in a hotly contested runoff primary with Congressman Ralph Norman, who's a proven conservative. And Congressman Norman's his pitch was that he's a proven conservative. He has the voting record to prove it. Ms. Graham, although probably a nice person, he said, doesn't have the credentials. The people of South Carolina didn't buy that. And but Congressman Norman's post-election analysis was there was a lot of money, outside money. MAGA sent $800,000. They spent $800,000 in the last weekend leading up to this primary runoff. And Congressman Norman's question was, first off, why would the president get involved in a primary like that? Secondly, though, why were these other PACs spending, and there's several million spent, for a race like this when they should have been holding that money to spend in the general election? We knew that there was going to be a Republican from South Carolina, period. It was either going to be Darlene Graham or Ralph Norman. Why would these Republican PACs be spending money in a primary when they should have been saving that money, according to Ralph Norman, saving that money to dump into the eventual winner in the November general election? And it's a good point. This is going to be very expensive. You know, every election cycle for the past decade, if not longer, we spend more money than before. And it's just crazy that you have these U.S. Senate seats spending $100 million. You know, when Lindsey Graham was challenged by Jamie Harris 6 years ago, they each spent over $100 million each. The Democrat machine spent like $130 million for Jamie Harris. I don't know if they'll do it again for Dr. Annie Andrews in South Carolina or not, but the point is, there's a lot of money involved here, and that's the whole purpose of this gathering in Dallas, is to raise money, to put more money in the war chest going into November. Love to hear from you if you're planning to be in Dallas tomorrow. If you're a delegate and you're going to be there, love to hear from you. 800-655-MIKE, 800-655-6453. You can text me, email me as well, Joey at joeyhudson.com.
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4: Hey, it's Mark Davis. 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
9: 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You can email me directly, joey@joeyhudson.com. Hope you had a great long Labor Day weekend. Now it's back to work. I'll be with you again tomorrow. We have a special Charlie Kirk program for you on Thursday, and then Mike will be back with you on Friday for to remember 9/11. 25 years is hard to believe, isn't it? For those of you in the upstate of South Carolina and all around the country, for that matter, my Clemson Tiger fans, boy, Saturday was rough, wasn't it? Now, I'm not a Clemson Tiger. I'm actually a Carolina Gamecock first, but I probably go to more Clemson games than I do Carolina. My wife, my sweet wife Peg, grew up in Clemson. Her whole family, I've got nieces and nephews who went to Clemson. And so, look, I don't dislike Clemson, and I pull for Clemson in the season up until that final game of the year when they are match up with the Gamecocks. But Saturday was rough. LSU winning 51-10. Now, there's an interesting story that Ian Miller wrote with OutKick about just how competitive the LSU coach, Lane Kiffin, is. And, you know, this is his first year at LSU. And if you were watching Saturday, you know that there was a weather delay because there was lightning within a certain radius of the stadium, and there was heavy rain at times. And so the story is that that Lane Kiffin was given the option to get started a little earlier than they did because of the delay and because it was pushing it so late, but he chose not to. And he told reporters after the win that he declined it because he wanted Clemson to have to sit in the guest locker room, that he wanted them to kind of freeze them out. Here's what he said. He said, "That locker room sucks over there. And when you sit in there, the longer you sit in there, no, it's a real thing. If you haven't figured out my competitiveness in order to win, if I'm going to go through all that other stuff for two players and nationally, I'm certainly going to, if I think 90 minutes is going to help us win the game, we're going to sit in the locker room for 90 minutes." Basically admitting that, he wanted Clemson to have to sit in that locker room an extra 90 minutes to hopefully give his guys a competitive advantage. He also later kind of joked that they were able to win and not even have to put their NFL players on the field. You know, that was a big controversy, which I don't understand. How does somebody who's been in the NFL go back and play college football? That's a whole other conversation for another day. Maybe tomorrow we'll talk about that. All my football, college football fans out there, I'd love to email me your thoughts on that. Text me. Maybe we'll talk about it tomorrow. We're talking about, of course, the gathering of Republicans in Dallas in this midterm convention. Thousands of Republicans will show up tomorrow, the president speaking tomorrow night, because it's not looking good, folks. It's not looking good. The decision desk headquarters now saying that the control of the U.S. Senate is a toss-up, and also giving Democrats a 67% chance of taking back control of the House. Now, none of this is going to happen if we get out and vote. We've got to show up. We've got to work harder than we've ever worked in order to maintain our majorities, because we're going to be in a world of hurt if the Democrats take control of either or both houses of Congress. We cannot let that happen. And that's why President Trump has called this midterm convention. Never been done before. And he likes to do things that have never been done before. You notice that? I mean, when you have Ted Cruz saying that it's going to be tough to win, and he cites states like North Carolina and Georgia, Maine, Iowa, Ohio, Alaska, Nebraska, Kansas, Texas. We got to turn this thing around, folks, because we cannot lose in November. 800-655-6453. Let's quickly go to the phones. Karen is patiently waiting in Greenwood, South Carolina. Welcome to the show, Karen.
10: Thank you very much. The reason I'm calling is I keep hearing how we, as a whole, South Carolina, voted for Lindsey Graham's sister. I want you to please stress that only 12.5% of the people went out and voted. We're never going to win South Carolina in the Senate seat unless we go out and vote. Vote,
9: very true.
10: Vote.
9: Very true, Karen. And
10: that's a disgrace.
9: And it is a disgrace. I'm embarrassed for my state that such a low.
10: Because no one's going out. No one's taking the time to go out and vote. It's absurd. And we're going to get what we deserve if we don't do it.
9: Exactly, Karen. Appreciate your phone call. Thanks for listening in Greenwood. I'll be down there later in the week with us with Representative John McCravey. That's right. We got to vote, folks. It's very important that we show up in November. I'm Joey Hudson, in for Mike today.
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16: SRN News, I'm Rich Thomason in Washington.
12: Iran's proxies have been stirring up trouble in the Persian Gulf region.
16: A wave of Houthi attacks on Saudi Arabia have wounded more than 70 people and ignited fires at several oil facilities and utilities in the kingdom's southern region, a major escalation in the renewed conflict between an important US ally and the Iranian-backed rebels in Yemen. The attacks come after weeks of escalating clashes between the Houthis and Saudi-backed government forces in Yemen, which shattered a four-year truce in the country's civil war. The flare-up delivers a new jolt to a region already destabilized by nearly 3 years of wars and brings more uncertainty for the global economy. I'm Charles de Ledesma.
12: A sell-off underway on Wall Street. The Dow's down about 1%, 575 points in the red. The S&P down 27. This is SRN News.
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18: Hey, it's Mark Davis. 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
19: I'm 33 years old, and I was in four different car accidents before the age of 30. 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
1: September 11th, 2001 changed New York and our nation forever. In the aftermath of the attacks, first responders rushed towards danger, displaying extraordinary courage, sacrifice, and commitment. Today, we hear from one of those heroes, first responder Bobby Bartels Jr. This is Courage, Sacrifice, and Commitment, presented by Salem Media and produced by me, Annie Sadiq, a student journalist at WRHU Radio, Hofstra University.
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3: The first day I spent on West Street cutting steel, and then we heard they needed some people on the top of the debris pile with Rescue Company 2 and 4. So I walked up a ladder with my partner at the time, who was Jimmy Drew, carrying an oxygen and acetylene tanks with our hoses and torch. We got up there and proceeded to cut steel, break concrete, and start removing the remains of some of the people that died. As I was cutting steel, we came across other bodies, and one of them was Stephen Hoffman. And I didn't even realize it was him until later on, because the firemen would take everybody's wallet out and we would say a prayer for them. I don't consider myself a hero, and I don't think too many other people would. We all have the skills to do something, man. Whether it was cutting steel, you know, moving big, heavy rubble. Everybody did their part, whatever they could. We may have done a little bit more because we were trained to do that. And when I say trained, I don't mean trained to deal with remains of people, but the skills to be able to get them back to where they could be.
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4: And yes, we will be having a special show on Friday as we remember 25 years ago and where we were and what happened on that fateful day. It changed our lives, changed everything about how we travel today. I mean, who would have ever thought that we would have to go through what we do now to get on an airplane and be safe? I mean, I remember prior to 9/11 at our regional airport here in the upstate of South Carolina, GSP, your whole family could go out to the gate with you. You just walked in. If you had a ticket, then you showed your ticket to get on the plane. That all changed, of course, on 9/11. So Mike will be back with you on Friday for that special show for sure. On the text line, texter says, we can have an opinion, but ultimately it's up to God to judge this woman, of course, referencing Lindsey Clancy's trial. Another texter says that woman Googled how to murder the kids. That was premeditated. On the text line, life in prison is cruel and unusual punishment. Take her out back and put her down humanely. Texter, this woman premeditated murdering her kids. The same crazy satanics that free violent criminals from prison want her to be free with the rest of them. GoFundMe is another leftist organization that allows every crazy to pay for that agenda. They fund every killer that is supported by the leftist wackos. Overall, $1 million, $1,221,000 or so this morning when I last looked for Lindsey Clancy's parents. Texter, that's like taking your senior football player and allowing him to play down in JV or junior high. Of course, referencing the NFL players who supposedly will be playing for LSU sometime later in the season. They did not play in Saturday night's game against Clemson. Thank goodness. Texter says, I'm concerned about the news stories, even in my state of South Dakota, about Democrats manipulating primaries with registering as Republicans and then switching back. It was on my local news to remind voters to re-register as Democrats to vote in the general elections. That may be happening. You know, we've had a big years-long debate on closing primaries in South Carolina. There are some who believe that Democrats voted in the primary between the runoff between Senator Darlene Graham and Congressman Ralph Norman. Personally, I think we're giving Democrats too much credit to think that they're smart enough and organized enough to be going back and forth. Now, in South Carolina, you don't have to register for a party, but you can only vote in one primary. And the reason I don't think Democrats played a very big role in Darlene Graham's victory was because we had heavily contested Democrat primaries back in June for governor, for who their U.S. Senate candidate is. Turned out that Dr. Annie Andrews won that primary. But the Democrats had a record number of people vote in their June primary. All of those people disqualified themselves from voting in a future Republican primary. And so my thought is, if you were a Democrat, a hardcore Democrat, and you voted in your party's primary, then the few Democrats that were left that did not participate probably aren't going to go bother to vote in a Republican primary anyway. I just don't think there's enough numbers there that are really affecting it. We have to blame ourselves. And as the caller a minute ago talked about 12% of eligible South Carolina voters participated. That is a shame. That everybody should go vote. Everybody. That is our duty. 800-655-6453, 800-655-MIKE. You can text, you can call, and email me, joey@joeyhudson.com. Let's go back to the phones. Ed is in my home state of South Carolina. Welcome, Ed.
0: Actually, I'm in your neighborhood.
4: Great.
0: Moved down from Vermont. Yeah, moved down from Vermont 6.5 years ago. And two things. So you were talking about a little bit about 9/11. I lived under the flight path. I had not heard jets take off like that since the Cold War, when the Russians used to have their boomers, planes flying up and down the main coast. It was unbelievable that day. But the other thing is, I went to the store the other day, and I swear I saw Darlene Graham's picture on the milk bottle. I have not heard an ad from her. I have not heard anything since her and her brother ran for senator, because she knew what her brother liked, because she was a military daughter and a military, sister.
4: Yep.
0: Just like my dad was a chef, means I could do a Michelin star restaurant now.
4: Mm-hmm.
0: Because that's what she is.
4: Yeah. She, as far as where has she been, I'm sure she's probably been taking a slight breather. I will have to say this, Ed. I have to give her a little bit of credit for what she did in just a few weeks. Lost her brother, buried her brother, and then decided to run for the U.S. Senate. Now, whether that was a wise decision, I don't know. I don't know that it matters now, because she won the primary. I honestly, I wasn't sure. I thought Ralph Norman probably was going to be competitive with that. But it just didn't turn out that way. So in the end, I guess, Ed, we've got to support her, don't we?
0: Oh, yeah. I'm supporting her 100%. I'd support my dog if it was running as a Republican against a Democrat. But,
4: We can't, as I mentioned earlier, Ed, we can't afford to lose control of the U.S. Senate, and based on some of the polling right now, it's a toss-up, so every seat matters for sure. Hey, Ed, appreciate your phone call, and maybe I'll see you in the neighborhood sometime. Have a blessed day. 800-655-MIKE, 800-655-6453, Joey Hudson in for Mike.
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3: With SRN News, I'm Bob Agnew in Washington. Taking time to mark the 25th anniversary of the 9/11 attacks, President Trump this past hour at the White House addressing firefighters and others there, those who put their lives on the line and those who lost their lives.
4: The nation's capital, it marks 25 years since a day that was etched forever into the memories of Americans. On 9/11, nearly 3,000 precious souls were stolen from us, killed by evil terrorists at the World Trade Center, the Pentagon, and on Flight 93.
3: And the president said, quote, we will never forget. We say it and we mean it. We will never forget. Meanwhile, the former mayor of New York City says the current mayor should not attend the 9/11 ceremony at Ground Zero on Friday because he does not view the attack as a Muslim terrorist attack, which it was. This is SRN News.
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5: 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It wasn't long before I realized I didn't hurt anymore. 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Regenerative therapy gave me my life back.
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0: Pennsylvania's ground zero for the midterm elections. Four critical U.S. House races will determine who controls Congress, conservatives, or the radical left. And Pennsylvania's governor race is the key. Trump-hating liberal Josh Shapiro versus Stacey Garrity, a conservative tax-fighting veteran patriot who earned the Bronze Star twice.
1: This is Stacey Garrity. 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
2: 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Witness the true story behind the legend of Robin Hood. With everything taken from him and with nothing left to lose, one man's stand against injustice will inspire a movement that will change everything. In a land of kings, a man of the people will defy the most powerful empire on earth and ignite a revolution. With an all-star cast, breathtaking visuals, and visceral action, The Uprising is a must-see cinematic epic that really demands to be seen on the biggest screen possible. An amazing story of courage, sacrifice, rebellion. One man becomes the symbol of a people fighting for freedom. The Uprising, from Focus Features and the acclaimed director of Captain Phillips and Jason Bourne, starring Andrew Garfield. Rated R, under 17, not admitted without a parent. Witness the rise of Robin Hood. Only in theaters, starts Thursday. You do not want to miss The Uprising. 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I've been behind this microphone for over 40 years, and I can honestly say I've never received a bigger response from those who have found Chapter. 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
2: Joey Hudson in for Mike today. Glad to have you spend a few minutes of your day with me. Hope you had a great long Labor Day weekend. Lindsey Clancy's attorney, Kevin Reddington, he's been pretty outspoken. And I guess if you're in her situation, you want somebody like a Kevin Reddington arguing your case. He took it a step further on Good Morning America as he had a special message directly to President Donald Trump, hoping, I'm sure, that the president would take an interest and maybe somehow intervene. Reddington said that he hoped Trump would weigh in, given that he had felt compelled to speak out about the case, without noting how the president had said the mom would have to pay the price for killing her three children. Here's the exchange. I want you to listen to Kevin Reddington on Good Morning America.
3: What's next for Lindsey?
4: I'd like to say that perhaps Donald Trump, who felt compelled to speak out about this case, may very well, Mr. President, I would hope that you would consider this young lady, the type of person she is, what she's been through, and consider a pardon.
2: Consider a pardon from the president. Wow. Should Donald Trump get involved in this case? Of course, it ended Friday with a mistrial after one lone juror held out. And, you know, this case has consumed the media and the public to a degree for a few weeks now, a few months. We're waiting on the prosecutors and the courts to decide what's next. Will there be another trial? Likely there will be. But it's just amazing to me the arguments that are being made that this lady, she was so mentally ill, postpartum depression, that she didn't know what she was doing, and we need to have grace. We need to pray for her, that's for sure. I can't imagine what she's going through now, knowing that she killed her three sweet young babies. But there's got to be consequences, right? If not, what's to prevent other mothers from doing the same? And there's been horrible stories over the years, and there's a theory that she is a copycat of a very similar case that happened in the UK. Mom there 3 years ago to the date, same date 3 years earlier, when this UK mom killed her three kids. Supposedly, it's been reported they had the same initials. The kids did. Now, others are afraid that there'll be other disturbed mothers out there who will do the same with their kids. We've got to make a statement here. The court has to make a statement that, yes, moms can have a tough time after giving birth. I get that. I'm not denying that there is such a thing as postpartum depression. A lot of women have experienced that. But there's ways to get help. There's ways for it to be treated. There's been the argument, well, in fact, a caller earlier said, well, her mom and dad, who has moved to Massachusetts now to try to be there to support her, one caller earlier said, well, they should have moved earlier. Well, you can't just upend your life because your daughter got married and moved to another state. There's a lot of things that probably a lot of people would have done differently had they known what was going to happen. The ex-husband, Patrick Clancy, is also threatening to sue people online, some of the influencers, who have the theory that he was somehow involved. 800-655-6453, 800-655-MIKE is how you join the conversation. Let's go back to the phone. Sherry is in Florida. Welcome to the Mike Gallagher Show.
5: Hey, thank you, Joey.
2: Sure. What's on your mind?
5: Yeah, my observation in her attorney going out in public at this point and asking for a pardon is the fact that it sounds like they don't want to do another trial, and they may do a plea deal. That's what that sounds like. You know, if he's already asking to be pardoned, what's their pardoning from?
2: So, true, really Sherry. I think you're right. I think this is just his next shot across the bow to try to avoid that next trial. And look, you know, that may be what it is. I mean, there's suggestion that maybe there's room for an agreement out there that would have her just remain in some type of mental hospital for the rest of her life. And
5: no, I don't think that's good enough.
2: Yeah. Oh, I don't either.
5: She took three lives.
2: Yeah. So. Yeah, she did. Yeah. She did. Yeah.
5: So you can't just. And listening to the prosecution's closing arguments, I watched. I just like, wow. I mean, it's not any clearer than that it was premeditated. You know.
2: Yeah.
5: So.
2: Well, it's a sad. Exactly. It's a sad situation for everyone involved, and but those three kids. They paid the ultimate price. They should still be with us today. They should not.
5: Absolutely. Absolutely. We have to protect the children. To protect the children.
2: Exactly. So, all right, Sherry, appreciate your phone call. Have a blessed day. Let's go to Atlanta, where Vicki is standing by. Welcome to the Mike Gallagher Show.
0: Hi there. Okay. What I want to say is that if I'd have been a juror on that case, I probably wouldn't have been able to make up my mind at all. To this day, I haven't heard any discussion about the medication she was on. And if you take two medications, the combination of two really means you're on three, and nobody knows what that third one is that comes out of that combination, what's going to do.
2: Yeah.
0: I think that pharmaceutical companies have some explaining to do and really need to really get into it. The husband aspect came to my mind also, but I don't have any firm opinion on that. The truth is, we get so much TV, radio, and input about all these kinds of things. We're always up there trying to figure something out with our mind or head in our own experiences.
2: Yeah.
0: But I don't know about this girl.
2: You're so right, Vicki. And what you have to keep in mind is a lot of the stuff you see on the internet and online and other outlets are not necessarily true either. Joey Hudson in for Mike today. 800-655-6453 is how you join the conversation.
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8: 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Hey, it's Mark Davis from my friends at Viascan of Las Colinas. When it comes to heart health, there can be a lot of factors that indicate different things. 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
10: With SRN News, I'm Bob Agnew in Washington. Taking time to mark the 25th anniversary of the 9/11 attacks, President Trump this past hour at the White House addressing firefighters and others there, those who put their lives on the line and those who lost their lives.
11: The nation's capital, it marks 25 years since a day that was etched forever into the memories of Americans. On 9/11, nearly 3,000 precious souls were stolen from us, killed by evil terrorists at the World Trade Center, the Pentagon, and on Flight 93.
10: And the president said, quote, "We will never forget. We say it and we mean it. We will never forget." Meanwhile, the former mayor of New York City says the current mayor should not attend the 9/11 ceremony at Ground Zero on Friday because he does not view the attack as a Muslim terrorist attack, which it was. This is SRN News.
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0: Thank you very much. Incredible.
1: Here's what I love about clips like this. Okay, so the last two remaining things that Republicans need to do to win the midterms is number four, have an agenda. We can't just talk about the Democrats as crazy as they are, but we do have to talk about how we're going to bring gas prices down, what President Trump is already doing to bring grocery and food prices down, diesel prices, that plays a part. I think we need to cut off federal funding to colleges who don't offer careers where people can leave those campuses and make money so people aren't straddled with debt. What we were talking about with our guest, Maddie Rowley, I think that needs to be another issue, eliminating fraud so that people that deserve the help, whether it's Medicaid or whatever it is, have opportunities to get on it while fraudsters aren't still in the money. Guys, until next time, don't grow where you're doing good. It's been a pleasure.
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13: With SRN News, I'm Bob Agnew in Washington. Iranian drivers who use a lot of gasoline are now paying double and feeling the price of U.S. sanctions.
14: Iranian drivers who go over their monthly quota of 29 gallons of gasoline per month, that's 110 liters, must now pay twice as much as they had been paying since December. In the government's announcement, it didn't say that it's because of the war, just that it's because of the current situation. At a gas station in Tehran, customer Varghese Yadigarian says, by international standards, gasoline is still very cheap in Iran, and he says the price probably does need to go up. But he says given how little people earn, any price increase would put even more pressure on ordinary citizens. I'm Donna.

0: order.
1: The bodies of four family members recovered after a crash of a small plane near the Bahamas have been recovered. All the bodies recovered by family members. This is SRN News.
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3: Good afternoon. Partly cloudy skies, 98 degrees. I'm Nikki Whaley. The two-day Republican rally featuring the president is leading to security barricades and street closures around Dallas's American Airlines Center. Republicans are rallying around proposed tax cuts ahead of the midterms in November, while Democrats plan to conduct local counter-programming. Major travel disruptions are likely for downtown Dallas commuters, with street closures in effect through midnight on Friday and the Victory Plaza DART station closed starting today. AT&T says widespread service disruptions affecting thousands of customers in the DFW area has been cleared up. Several zip codes experienced outages on Monday afternoon because of fiber equipment and cable problems, which can disrupt internet, TV, and some phone services. AT&T said in a social media post that the outage affected more than 7,000 families. Inconvenience customers who lost service for 20 minutes or more qualify for a bill credit. AT&T's outage site said some Houston customers also experienced trouble. The Rangers are starting a three-game road series against the Seattle Mariners this evening. The Rangers split a four-game series against the Tampa Bay Rays. Tonight's first pitch at T-Mobile Park is at 8:40 p.m. Now you know what's going on. I'm Nikki Whaley on 660 AM The Answer.
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4: Hey, do us a favor. We have our traffic tip line set up. If you see something out there on the roadways that we're not mentioning on the air, feel free to give us a call. 214-866-8888. All right, we have an accident blocking two left lanes in Dallas, 35E northbound at Mockingbird. Delays there around 5. We're stop and go from Commonwealth. Gary Mack, DFW traffic.
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18: 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I'm on vacation with the family, but the great Mark Davis is here, someone I've been listening to on the air for decades, and really honored that he's in manning the captain's chair today. 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
19: Thank you, Alex. Golly, the personalized, customized welcome mat laid out there. It's class. I would expect nothing less from somebody as substantive and vital in today's dialogues as the great Alex Marlow. Is he ever really on vacation? Is he one of those guys who can go and really can anybody unplug this week? Are you kidding me? I could be in a remote mountain in Oahu and still be trying to figure out what's going on with this GOP convention. What in the world happened with that Lindsey Clancy juror? How in the world do we get out of this war with something resembling something that can at least be spun as victory? These are some of the things we'll talk about today. And I'm with you tomorrow as well. So anyway, as Alex mentioned, he's been very kind to have been listening to me for a while. That would be in my talk show career, which in its most recent incarnation has been right here under the big Salem umbrella here since 2012, 18 prior years at what we call another radio station in Dallas-Fort Worth, and many years prior to that. I've been doing talk shows for 40-some years, which is crazy. I obviously started in third grade. Right now my gig is Happy Morning Host at 6:60 a.m. The Answer here in Dallas-Fort Worth. That's right, Dallas-Fort Worth, the Dallas half of that, playing host to the GOP midterm convention. This thing is tomorrow and the next day, and I'm going. And I have no idea, well, I've a detailed idea what to expect in terms of the nuts, the bolts, the topics, the people. I'm going to share some of that with you. But I'd be interested in knowing, and you can shoot me a little Twitter DM. I'm on X at Mark Davis, M-A-R-K Davis, not the Raiders owner. I always get his stuff, and he's not on social media, which is probably smart. But anyway, Mark Davis on Twitter, on X, for anything you want to shoot to me through DMs or anything else. And I'll be sharing some of what I think is going to unfold at the American Airlines Center with about 20,000 people. How did all those people get there? It was some big lottery. I mean, even I get every fundraising text, and I think about junkifying some of them, but then I go, no, because I want to know what you all are getting. If I'm getting all kinds of stuff from Mike Rogers in Michigan, if I'm getting all kinds of stuff from Susan Collins in Maine, always entertaining, if I'm getting all kinds of, I think when Ted Cruz here in my state of Texas was running against Beto, 2018, 2.5 points. We don't want to see that happen again. More on Paxton versus Tallarico a little bit later in today's show. It's not like I signed up for anything. I think I gave a snarky response to a poll question or something like that. And all of a sudden, everybody thought, I'm a Democrat. I now get everything in Democrat fundraising. And I'm thrilled because it's like Oppo research. I instantly know every pitch that these people are trying to make in order to steal votes away from our side to their side. I feel like I'm spying. It's like, should I be seeing this? And this year in particular, To the surprise of no one, it is all about Trump hatred. It is all about affordability. Ah, yes, the A word, where Democrats magically and inexplicably feel like they have a solution to it. What? First of all, the thing to understand, and those of you who are conservative understand this already, but we'll just help fortify it a little bit, there's really very little that government can do to make affordability better anyway. I mean, what magic wand is Trump supposed to wave? I know, get out of Iran, get out of the war. And in fresh headlines today, the president has essentially said, hey, gas prices, they're really going to drop and drop fast when the war is over. Well, that seems self-evident. When will that happen? It's not going to be by the midterms, it seems, or at least, I suppose we could probably have something. What's it going to be, another memorandum of understanding? How'd that one work out first time? Who are we dealing with? Therein lies much of the problem. I believe profoundly in the president's goal. I believe astutely in his clarity of vision and what he wants to do. I also believe in the successes that we have already enjoyed. We have defanged Iran as a really vivid, scary nuclear power danger in the region, in the Middle East, and in terms of the dangers they pose to us, U.S. We have also dismantled an enormous amount of their ability, their facility in providing a pipeline of money to Hamas and Hezbollah. This is also a very good thing. There's a list of really good things. I love when Democrats say, well, Strait of Hormuz was open before Trump even got into this war. Well, okay, yeah. And Iran was dangling a nuclear sword of Damocles over everybody, too. We made that better. Iran was funneling countless billions to Hamas and Hezbollah. We made that better. There are a lot of things that have been made better. We just got to figure out ways to say that. Everybody can cut and paste what I just said. Just move that wherever you need to for the next 50-some days, whatever. Whatever it takes in order to try to make the war not as great an albatross as a lot of people think it's going to be on November 3rd. The war and the economy are going to be the headwinds that we face. And I mentioned on the radio show this morning, my local radio show this morning, that why does it necessarily have to be that we get our clocks cleaned on November 3rd? I know that there's a little bit of history that speaks to that. When a party wins the White House, their party usually takes it on the chin. The immediate midterms that follow, Clinton wins 92, Gingrich revolution of 94. Obama wins in 08, John Boehner takes the speaker's gavel away from Nancy Pelosi 2 years later, 2010. So sure, but what is past is often prologue. But this may be one of those years, silly me, that's really different in a time when virtually everything seems like it's really, really different. Maybe that's the case with the election result as well. And maybe in an era when so many expectations have been shattered, maybe the expectation of Republican doom on November 3rd, maybe that expectation will be shattered as well. I know Democrats are all stoked, all pumped up, all energized. But they also have a slate of candidates that's filled with certifiable lunatics. That's got to count for something on our side, doesn't it? Also, if we take a look at affordability in the war, and yes, I get it. But hello, borders, hello, lower taxes, and doggone it, these culture wars that everybody gives the back of their hand to, even the term culture wars is probably an epithet. What does that mean? It means we are the people who have gender sanity. We are the people who know how many genders there in fact are, and they don't. We have a guy running for the Senate in Texas who, if you believe the polls, and no one should, is ahead in the polls, and he believes there are six genders, that God is non-binary, and that Jesus is really okay with abortion and sex changes for kids. And people are telling me, and that means they're telling you, that this guy, that this James Tallarico, woke Opie, as he has become known, is going to beat Ken Paxton. What? So there's a lot to lay out here, and a lot of things that need to be discussed. So let me begin with a little bit of this GOP midterm convention that is designed to do two things. It is designed to appeal to independents. Need to go ahead and hop on out here. Let's do it. Independents, and also an intended audience within the GOP. And I'll tell you more about that when we continue. Mark Davis in for Alex Marlow.
20: The midterms are almost here, and Republicans could be in deep trouble. Polls show Democrats leading in key races. Tonight, Rob Finnerty on Newsmax reveals the growing threat from the DSA and the radical left. With less than 60 days to go, Finnerty says it's time for the GOP to hit the panic button. The House may go, and control of the Senate is up for grabs. Gas prices, mortgage rates, health care, and out-of-control national debt. Americans are angry, and the progressive left wants total control of Congress. Tallarico, El Sayed, AOC, Bernie Sanders. Finnerty reveals President Trump's secret plan to fight back and what you can do to help him. Don't miss Finnerty tonight at 8 p.m. Eastern on Newsmax. 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
4: And we remain in good shape out there in Dallas. Let's clear crash 35E northbound around Mockingbird to Leeds. Just minimal 2 to 3 minutes. Also, we got road work on the LBJ eastbound starting at Montford Drive, costing us around 5. It's tying up the left lane, and we're sluggish starting at Midway. Gary Mack, DFW Traffic.
3: A heat advisory is in effect until 8 p.m. Tonight, mostly clear, a low around 81. Tomorrow, sunny, hot, a high of 101. Going to feel more like 104. On Thursday, sunny, a high near 100. On Friday, sunny, a high near 100. Saturday, sunny, a high of 100 with some gusty winds up to 20 miles an hour. Sunday, sunny, a high of 99. And on Monday, sunny, a high of 97. 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

0: It is the Tuesday Alex Marlowe Show, September 8th, 2026. Mark Davis in for Alex today and tomorrow. A little preparatory action, a little pregame show, if you will, to the GOP midterm convention, which is quite the masterstroke. I think the Democrats wish they'd thought of this, because for them it would be just a festival of Trump hatred. They could invite Robert De Niro, anybody, Bruce Springsteen, anybody else. It'd be a big, big doggone deal. Ours will be too, and not a lot of entertainment figures, say, but we are going to welcome a whole lot of big names, and they don't get any bigger than the president and the vice president. Originally it was going to be J.D. Vance on night number one, and then President Trump on night number two, and the president just couldn't keep himself off of the slate for night number one. So we get the Trump double shot on both Wednesday and Thursday night. But let me give you some of the additional names and some of the themes, and then we'll cruise down to the bottom of the hour, come back on the other side and talk about the... It's funny because we have the anticipation of this for the 9th and the 10th, and then the 10th, of course, is the anniversary of the assassination of Charlie Kirk. Got a couple of things to say about that. And then, of course, Friday is the 25th anniversary of 9/11. So just a lot of things to observe and things to cover and things to take note of. So let's take note of the people who will get microphone time tomorrow and the next day at this GOP convention. You certainly will get President Trump and plenty of him. You'll get Vice President Vance. You'll get Treasury Secretary Scott Bessent. You will get fairly freshly installed Attorney General Todd Blanche. We get some RFK Jr. We get some Bobby Kennedy Maha action there at the podium. We will get Dr. Oz. We will get local man makes good from the NFL straight to politics, straight to the cabinet, HUD Secretary Scott Turner of Texas. We'll get some Don Jr. That'll be great. Probably stoke a little, as you see Don Jr. speaking at a convention. As J.D. and Rubio and maybe DeSantis, are those the only people who might be running in 2028? One wonders. And we also, and you know what one of the nicer moments is going to be? And I just love that they're going to give her some time to address what should be a fawningly appreciative crowd. She's at home with the babies now, but making time in her day. Caroline Leavitt, just one of the best White House press secretaries ever. I think, I don't know, is Tony Snow my favorite from back in the day? I don't know, but probably. But Caroline just as Trump himself did, just got up there with a baseball bat every day and just took batting practice against some of the weasels that are in that White House press room. But also there in the Republican leadership, often a contradiction in terms, kidding, sort of, Speaker Mike Johnson, Senator John Barrasso, Senate Majority Whip, Senator Tim Scott, Representative Steve Scalise, House Majority Leader. Anybody missing there? Anybody notice? God, Senate leadership. Who's a big name that they've chosen not to welcome into this hall? Would it be John Thune? And can anybody figure out why? Well, because fairly or not, John Thune at the AAC would be booed more loudly than when the San Antonio Spurs come to town to play the Mavericks. And I say fairly or not, it's completely fairly. Hello, SAVE Act. Anybody remember that? Anybody aware of the expectations that the people in that room, real conservatives in that room, it's also one of the reasons Cornyn dares not show his face. Wouldn't it be just the neatest thing in the world if Senator John Cornyn would show some class and some resilience and some loyalty and be there just hands clasped with Ken Paxton to say, hey, fair fight. You won, I've had a good run, and now the last thing I'm going to do here, as my chapter of service to the state of Texas draws to a close, is I'm going to do everything in my power to help you beat James Tallarico. I think Senator Cornyn, who has been dogged for years by Texas conservatives, and there have been attempts every 6 years to primary him. People have called me 02, 08, 14, 20. Am I doing that right? Yes. It's like, we're going to primary Cornyn. We got him this time. And I'd always say, bless y'all's hearts, little pat on the head. There's no way in the world you're going to beat Cornyn. And nobody ever came close. This year, something just felt different because something totally was different. And Senator Cornyn has chosen to go out in a fit of sour grapes and bad blood, and it's just really, really unfortunate. So, all right, let's hit this bottom of the hour. But it could have been so different, and we'll see. So it's interesting who's there, and it's interesting who's not there on GOP midterm night number one and night number two. So what will the big themes be? We'll also talk some 9/11 25th anniversary. We'll look back at the Lindsey Clancy non-verdict and other things. Mark Davis in for Alex on this Tuesday. Glad you're here.
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6: Good afternoon. Partly cloudy skies, 99 degrees. I'm Nikki Whaley. Atmus is reportedly getting into the robo-taxi business. Here's Tammy Trujillo.
7: The company is run by former Uber boss Travis Kalanick. The Financial Times reports it's now on a hiring spree as it moves into autonomous vehicles. For now, they're partnering with Uber, and Uber is investing in Atmos.
6: Gas prices are still high with the long holiday weekend behind us. The average price for a gallon of regular is $4.15, according to AAA. Same as yesterday, prices at the pump are highest in California, where drivers are paying an average of $5.86 a gallon. The aftermath of Sunday's deadly crash of an Amazon cargo plane will continue to be felt at Miami International Airport today. Almost 600 flights were canceled or delayed yesterday because of two of the airport's 4 runways are still closed. 5 people were killed and several others injured when a Boeing 767 overshot the runway while attempting to land, careening into multiple vehicles. Thieves have made off with 2 Renoir paintings from a popular museum site in France where the artist once lived. The brazen early morning heist was caught on security video. The thieves reportedly dropped 2 of the paintings as they fled. Now you know what's going on. I'm Nikki Whaley on 660 AM The Answer.
5: Traffic Watch.
8: And we remain in good shape out there in Dallas. Let's clear crash 35E northbound around Mockingbird to Leach. Just minimal 2 to 3 minutes. Also, we got road work on the LBJ eastbound starting at Montford Drive, costing us around 5. It's tying up the left lane, and we're sluggish starting at Midway. Gary Mack, DFW Trip.
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0: of Kentucky. And then he takes a look at some other big names, but they're Jewish. Deal breaker in today's Democrat Party. All right, Mark Davison for Alex. Great to be here. See you again tomorrow. Have a wonderful rest of your day.
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13: With SRN News, I'm Bob Agnew in Washington. Hawaii's western islands have been hit by fierce winds and heavy rain, complements of Hurricane Lowell.
14: The storm center is passing west of the islands early Tuesday and moving away, but there's still several threats, says Eric Blake with the National Hurricane Center.
15: We want to emphasize that across Kauai County and portions of the Big Island, the additional rainfall could produce significant flash flooding and mudslides.
14: The islands of Kauai and Niihau are under a hurricane warning, and Oahu, the state

0: most populated island with close to a million residents is under a tropical storm warning. Those same conditions exist along the Southern California coast as the remnants of Marie, once a hurricane, then a tropical storm, dissipate. I'm Julie Walker.
1: Marking the 25th anniversary of 9/11 at the White House today, President Trump said the conflict in Iran with Iran has already had a positive outcome, namely preventing that country from ever getting a nuclear weapon. This is SRN News.
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3: Noon. Partly cloudy skies, 99 degrees. I'm Nikki Whaley. The president is set to speak both nights of the Republican National Committee's first ever midterm convention in Dallas this week. Here's Tammy Trujillo.
4: Trump was already set to deliver the opening night keynote speech. He'll now also deliver the closing address on night two. Vice President Vance will headline the second night's keynote. Trump said in August that he planned to attend both nights and was raring to go. RNC Chairman Joe Gruters has called the gathering a Trumpapalooza, reflecting its expansive agenda. The program features more than 100 items, including a showcase of candidates in key swing districts and sessions on banning stock trades by lawmakers, federal immigration enforcement, and contrasts between Republican and Democratic policy agendas.
3: A truck driver from New York is charged with manslaughter after a crash on I-30 in Mesquite that killed a Garland woman. Officers responded around 3:15 in the morning Friday to a two-vehicle crash. Investigators say the accident involved an SUV and a Freightliner truck hauling a trailer on the exit ramp from westbound 30 to 635 northbound. The SUV driver, identified as Lisa Maldonado, died at the hospital. The truck driver, Kasim Begbeev, wasn't injured and stayed at the scene. He was arrested for manslaughter. Now you know what's going on. I'm Nikki Whaley on 660 AM The Answer.
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5: Hey, just wanted to chime in. A couple of new issues in Dallas. We have a stalled box truck. It's taking up space in the left lane. 35 East southbound on the connector to eastbound I-30. Then in Denton, we have a grass fire. Flashing lights, all kinds, blocking the right lane as a precaution. 35 northbound after University. Delays at 20. Gary Mack, DFW.
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6: 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Generally speaking, it completely falls. How much is it going to cost? Who's going to pay? And will it work?
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7: The midterms are almost here, and Republicans could be in deep trouble. Polls show Democrats leading in key races. Tonight, Rob Finnerty on Newsmax reveals the growing threat from the DSA and the radical left. With less than 60 days to go, Finnerty says it's time for the GOP to hit the panic button. The House may go, and control of the Senate is up for grabs. Gas prices, mortgage rates, health care, and out-of-control national debt. Americans are angry, and the progressive left wants total control of Congress. Tallarico, El Sayed, AOC, Bernie Sanders. Finnerty reveals President Trump's secret plan to fight back and what you can do to help him. Don't miss Finnerty tonight at 8 p.m. Eastern on Newsmax. 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

0: County Manager Bill Gunderson.
1: And welcome back. Welcome back from a holiday weekend on this Tuesday. Don't forget, it's Tuesday already, September the 8th. Back to school, back to work. Tuesday, the best edition of the Best Stocks Now show with professional money manager Bill Gunderson, president of Gunderson Capital Management. 27 years behind the trading desk here and 27 years behind the microphone and still going strong. I would say stronger than ever, but I'll let you be the judge. Well, we've got a little bit of a start to the market on its back foot, although we're up 0.5% so far today. You got some renewed interest in the memory stocks and the AI sector, but I would say the big factor today so far, oil prices. Oil is hitting $93.02 today. How much did you pay on your weekend foray, wherever you went on vacation? I noticed as I traveled about the cost of diesel. Oh my gosh, like $6.50 per gallon, let alone a breakfast burrito at the you know, the travel center there. Inflation is with us, and it's not coming down anytime soon. I don't know of any politician that can bring down the price of a Big Mac right now. Democrat, libertarian, maybe a communist guy could do it, you know, like setting the price at $3.50 for the whole world, something like this. But other than that, you know, these high prices, they're sticky. They're here to stay. I don't see them coming down anytime soon. We come into this Tuesday, this new week, after Friday's blowout non-farm payrolls report, which came in a little too hot for the market. It's the perfect case of good news is bad news. Will the Fed need to hike rates now at the next meeting? And we had the market sell off on Friday, but once again on Friday, the memory stocks had a huge day. We're going to talk about that in a minute. All of a sudden, they are waking up from an August. They took the month of August off, okay? They've been the hottest sector in the market so far this year based on the fact that they, along with the infrastructure AI stocks, are on the receiving end of the billions in capital spending taking place in the AI sector. And where does this leave the AI providers? Well, Bill Gunderson has been telling you for quite some time that I see all of the supply of AI coming online and it fast becoming a commodity, much like internet, you know, providers back in the 2000. You had AOL and you had others competing for you to come online and share your emails with others, and that soon became a commodity. Streaming has become a commodity. Lots of things have become a commodity. That's the nature of technology. Things get faster, more efficient, and cheaper over time. It's already happening to AI, and most of the big ones haven't even come public yet. We'll talk about that here in a moment. I've got someone else joining in, a big one. Not on the show live, but a news article that I found this morning about the cost of AI coming down dramatically. Wow, who's been saying that? And, of course, I talked about my nephew, Rory McDonald, who is at the business school as a professor at the University of Virginia. After transferring from Harvard Business School as a professor, working with the legendary Clay Christensen, recruited by Clay Christensen, and I saw his article in Fortune magazine. We got some financial genes in the Gunderson family. He is my sister's son. He wrote a great article about the questions that AI, that Anthropic, OpenAI, and SpaceX investors should be asking. And I've been saying the same exact thing. They're emphasizing sales growth over profitability. And at the end of the day, what determines the value of a company? It's the bottom line, profitability. I can sell Big Macs for a dollar. My sales will boom. But if I lose $3 or $4 on every Big Mac, then you're never going to be profitable. That's not a very good business model. Now, I'm not saying that the OpenAIs and the SpaceXs have business models that bad, but they are hawking a product, and they're spending billions and billions of dollars to produce the product of AI. And the prices, the cost of AI access for a guy like me continue to come down dramatically. That's the old supply-demand equation. That stubborn old supply-demand equation that never goes away, it's with us. And it's a big part of anything in the U.S. economy, in the stock market, price of goods, et cetera, et cetera, et cetera. We had that huge jobs report on Friday. We had Middle East tensions over the weekend. We had fresh strikes this morning, or was it Monday? Yeah, Monday morning, by the Houthi rebels. I can't believe we can't put down this ragtag bunch. Hitting Saudi Aramco. You ever hear of them? Saudi Aramco, a $6 trillion company. Hitting their Jizan oil facilities. That's pretty bold of the Houthi rebels. And guess what that's doing to oil today? $93.02. Oil up a dollar, or up 1.54% today. You know what you paid to fill your tank. And if you drive a diesel, you really know what you paid to fill your tank over the weekend. Speaking of over the weekend, what's going on in Germany? Germany's MERS under pressure after AfD's landslide win in the state election. Who is AfD? That's the far-right Christian Democrat Union Party. No, not the Christian. It's the Saxony-Anhalt election, and AfD is the far-right conservative. Of course, conservatives are now considered far-right party. That delivered a stunning victory, a landslide victory in Germany. Ulrich Siegmund, league candidate for AfD, is expected to head the new state government, which is a big blow to Friedrich Merz-led federal government, which is increasingly becoming unpopular. The far-right success in Saxony-Anhalt should not necessarily be taken as a national trend, says UBS's Paul Donovan, but it does suggest support for prejudice politics. You know, in a lot of cases, it's people that kind of want their country back, and if that's prejudice politics, so be it. You decide, I guess. France will have a similar type of election coming up soon, and they're already taking bets. Did you place your bet down on the French elections yet? Another one of the trends in today's world that I'm not exactly a fan of, the prediction markets and the gambling on outcomes of elections. AI costs are falling as fast as PC prices in decades. Did in decades. They're falling faster than it took for PCs to fall. It took decades for PC prices to come down. You remember companies like Compaq, Hewlett Packard, still around, but obviously PCs became a commodity very quickly. Do you remember companies that sold the Circuit City companies that sold these PCs that had these big mega superstores that are no longer around as the PC became a commodity? The cost of artificial intelligence is falling at a pace that took the personal computer industry far longer to achieve, according to a chart published by who? Oh, no lightweight here. By Goldman Sachs. The chart shows the LLM model price index falling from a starting value of 100 to roughly 5 within about 3 years of the 2022 AI investment cycle. So I guess they're pinning that as the date when all this AI mania took place. By the way, the AI stocks are now 50%. Of the S&P 500. Because their market caps are so huge. By comparison, the PCE personal computer price index took nearly 15 years to fall to a similar level. It only took 3 years in the AI investment cycle. I'm going to get my cousin, not my cousin, he's my nephew, on this show as soon as I possibly can, because him and I totally agree about the boondoggle that these trillion-dollar IPOs are becoming. We'll be right back.
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0: Welcome back here to the second quarter of today's Best Stocks Now show. The price of intelligence. Let's pick up on this story again. The price of intelligence is falling quickly. The cost of AI has deflated as much in 3 years as PCs deflated in 1.5 decades. Okay. Well, who's been warning you about this dynamic? Supply is a damn thing in the world. If you're in the business, that all of a sudden the supply is increasing. Eventually it's going to hit the memory chip makers. The supply is going to come back because it's a vicious cycle. Prices go up. Everybody gets in on the act trying to produce more and take advantage of the high prices and the profitability in memory chips right now. And pretty soon, the supply catches up slowly with demand, and prices begin to fall, and the circle goes round and round again. But here's the issue. I've never seen a product become a commodity before the major players go public. This does not bode well for the IPOs that have yet to take place in OpenAI and in Anthropic, which are expected to be trillion-dollar-plus IPOs. And don't forget, we've already had one in SpaceX, which has very little in the way of sales right now, let alone earnings, which also has a trillion-dollar-plus valuation at the current time. So I'm totally simpatico, in agreement with Goldman Sachs here. They're just pointing out a fact. They're pointing out a fact that is not good news for those that want to bring these companies public. Oh, I'm sure they'll get the fervor behind them still and keep the fervor that they've got. But as a little guy, as an average investor on the street, are you going to buy into those IPOs when they go public with very little in the way of sales? Of course, they have more sales than SpaceX does. But what do they have in earnings, and what are the prospects for earnings? In the meantime, AI-related industries now make up over 50% of the S&P 500. Wow. Hyperscaler 17.2%, semiconductor 17.3%, hardware 10.6%, software 9.3%, and power 2.4%, all adds up to more than 50. And we have not had the big hyperscalers, the OpenAI and the Anthropics, going public yet. What will that do to skew that even further towards AI? Memory stocks awaken from summer doldrums. This also according to Goldman Sachs. They had a huge day on Friday. They're following through again today. Keep in mind that there's only five single memory makers. We're going to go through them one more time. Micron, obviously, the pride of Boise, Idaho, the memory capital of the world, and the potato chip. Don't forget J.R. Simplot and his potatoes and french fries, the french fry capital of the world. That's how Simplot got started before he got into another kind of chip business that was much more profitable, especially these days. Then you've got SanDisk, which all of a sudden is waking up with a vengeance. Micron was my number one pick for this year. It's tripled. It's more than tripled this year. And, of course, we also own a big position in SanDisk, which, as far as I know, is the biggest winner in the market so far this year. It's up like 600-700% as that constraint on memory chips continues. And then you've got the two South Korea players, SK Hynix, which one just went public here in the U.S. with their U.S. ADR, SKHY. Wow, look at that chart today, and I've been talking about that in my messages that I send out to my subscribers every day, and to my my subscribers every day, and in my chat room on Seeking Alpha every day, that I'm in that chat room every day. They get the same messages that the subscribers through my app for the live trades get and my clients get. I've been saying, look at the chart of SKHY, which is now closing in on $1 trillion in market cap. Before it went public in the U.S., the only way to buy it was through a South Korean ETF. We were using EWY in order to get exposure to SK Hynix. Now you can get exposure directly into SK Hynix because it trades on the U.S. Stock Exchange, on the NASDAQ, I guess, SKHY. It has four symbols, not three. And it is up 6.1% today. And that little EWY out of South Korea also includes Samsung, which is not really tradable in the U.S. If you look at the pink sheet stock, it trades very little volume. However, you can get exposure to Samsung through EWY. And it also is planning to do what SK Hynix has done, come out with a U.S. ADR. The only thing about Samsung, they're a much more diversified company. SK Hynix specializes in the high-speed, high-bandwidth memory chips. And they don't make TVs, they don't make cash registers, they don't make computers and this and that like Samsung does. But Samsung is the other, the fourth major memory chip maker. And the fifth one is now a new entrant out of China, CXMT, which I don't believe you can buy. It may be in an EF, in an ETF in the U.S. I have to look that up and see. But it's not publicly traded. It's a Chinese company. And then there's a Japanese company also. That is in the memory chip business. And don't forget, there's two kinds of memory chips. There's the really kind of mundane flash memory. You remember the little chips that you used to put in your cameras and your GoPros and your whatnot, wherever you needed to store a little memory. And then there's the high speed, the bandwidth, the high bandwidth memory, which the AI data centers and infrastructure eat up. They gobble those chips up. They need millions of them. And that's why we're in this pickle that we're in right now. But it's not a pickle. You can make it into a dill pickle, a sour pickle, or a sweet pickle. It's been a sweet pickle for us because we've invested in the infrastructure stocks in the AI revolution. Japan Q2 beats estimates with 1.4% annualized growth. Are we becoming like Japan? That's about the same number our GDP came in at. And remember, Japan has had no population growth for many years. I believe they have a declining population growth, which creates problem for older people that are retirees and need younger people working to support them. But 1.4 annualized growth from Japan, that's the same number we produced. Are we becoming like Japan? And meanwhile, in the Eurozone, they can't even get 1% anymore. They're at 0.6. The Eurozone, 0.6 GDP. Wow, is that the music already? Is the show half over already? I'm just getting started. We're going to talk about more on the private credit mess that is brewing. And we've got some individual stocks, and we've got surging bond yields to talk about. We'll be right back. I've been on the right trail, but I must do the wrong call. Hit us in a bad place, and I wonder what it's good for.
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2: Afternoon, scattered clouds, 99 degrees. I'm Nikki Whaley. Canada's new tariffs on billions of dollars in American goods are now in effect. We get more from Scott Carr.
3: The tariffs range from 15 to 50%, covering more than $27 billion in U.S. imports. They target products including steel, dairy, appliances, farm equipment, electronics, and paper products. Canadian officials say it's in response to the 50% duties imposed by President Trump on Canadian goods. This has tensions between President Trump and Canadian Prime Minister Mark Carney continue to rise, and with trade talks stalled.
2: Americans are not happy with the education system these days. Here's Rory O'Neill.
4: Satisfaction in a K-12 education in the U.S. is down to 32%, a record low in the 27-year history of the Gallup survey on the issue. Satisfaction averaged 44% since 1999, peaking at 53% in 2004. Schools received their highest marks for preparing students to adapt to new technologies, their lowest marks for developing skills in critical thinking or problem solving.
2: It's primary day in New Hampshire. Voters head to the polls today to decide who moves forward in the Senate, House, and who becomes governor. Now you know what's going on. I'm Nikki Whaley on 660 AM The Answer.
1: Traffic Watch.
5: Couple issues in Dallas, eastbound 635 near Marsh. An accident blocking two left lanes as traffic moving slow from Webb Chapel. There's a 10-minute delay. And then in Dallas, southbound 35, a stalled box truck is in the left lane. The connector to eastbound 30 is blocked, and this is causing a slowdown from Commerce. Junior Caruso with your DFW traffic.
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13: 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Reagan understood that a free nation cannot preserve principles its people no longer understand. 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Liberty cannot be simply inherited. It must be intentionally passed from one generation to the next. Because when we fail to teach the meaning of freedom, we eventually lose the will to preserve it. So, are we preparing the next generation merely to inherit liberty or teaching them why it is worth preserving?
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0: And welcome back here to the second half of today's Best Stocks Now show. Well, as you probably know, I am not a fan of cryptocurrency, number one. Number two, I was not a fan of the non-traded REITs. I thought that was a ripoff of the little guy, of the average investor, and I proved to be right on that. They were illiquid. There was no need to buy non-traded REITs when there's plenty of traded REITs around that are totally liquid. There was no advantage. Their excuse was, oh, well, they're not correlated to the market. Oh, BS. They were. They were not reporting. They were not reporting the true value of the investments every quarter. So, yeah, they were artificially not correlated to the market until they got busted and had to start reporting the true value of these assets every quarter. And I'm not a fan of private credit at all. Is there not enough credit to invest in the world than to invest in non-liquid, but the liquidity is not good. You've seen recently where they've limited your withdrawals out of your private credit investments to 5% a year. That means it takes you 20 years to get your capital back at that rate. Well, Blue Owl reportedly cuts Loparex loan value to near zero in a fresh valuation practice concern. Blue Owl is in a major building right in the heart of Manhattan, on about 55th and Park Avenue, somewhere in that neighborhood. They are said to have slashed the value of its loans to Cary, North Carolina-based specialty materials manufacturer Loparex to near zero. What does that mean for the guy invested in the private credit fund that owns Loparex? It means that that loan has just been written down to zero. It has no value. You're not getting back your principal from that part of the portfolio. The write-down raises fresh concerns over valuation practices. Well, that's the same problem we had with private REITs, the valuation practices. When you write something down to zero, all of a sudden the value of the portfolio goes down considerably. It raises fresh concerns over the valuation practices at the $1.8 trillion private credit sector. Blue Owl's publicly traded business development company OBDC is a closed-end fund that you can buy, or it's a stock actually that you can buy, is said to have moved its exposure to Loparex to non-accrual status after the second quarter. Let's just see if we've got, I think there's a different symbol, though, for Blue Owl's. It's OPRX. I don't think that's it. No, that's not it. I'll find it. Blue Owl has another. Blue Owl has had a lot of controversy. I think it's OLC, in fact. Let me see if that's it. OLC. And let's see how that thing is doing now, because you can also buy exposure to this crap through these BDCs. No, let's see. I can't think of the symbol right now. I thought it was OWL is Blue Owl. Blue Owl Capital, yeah, you know, it's an $18 billion company. Has not done very well for investors. But I consider to have big concerns over the massive private credit markets out there. Okay, we talked about the rebound in the memory stocks here. How concerned should investors be about surging global bond yields? Well, I would say very concerned, because as yields go up, multiples on stocks go down and the value of bonds go down. And it's not just a U.S. thing where now you have the Fed's bazooka and printing presses putting in a stop loss on the 30-year at 5.23%. They want to get that under control. But you have bond yields around the world, which I track on a weekly basis in my newsletter, going up. And in addition to this, do you know that the long bond is now being crowded out by the hyperscalers? The hyperscalers, including special purpose vehicles, have risen to nearly 70% of Treasury bond issuance in 2026. In other words, the U.S. Long bond now has competition from the hyperscalers. They're 70% of what the U.S. is issuing on the long bond, which isn't as popular as the 5, the 10-year, the 3-year, the 1-year, et cetera, et cetera, et cetera. But still, that's competition. That's not good. This marked a sharp increase. They were 30% of the issuance in 2025, 7% in 2024, and now they're 70% of the bond issuance. Do you think this is squeezing out demand for long bonds? Of course it is. And that's one of the reasons why the Fed has stepped in. Not the Fed, the Treasury has stepped in. Our friend Scott Bessent with his bazooka, with the bazooka of the Fed behind him, blasting at the bond market, the long-term bond market, when rates get above a certain level. How about the oil sector right now? $92 a barrel. There's been two sectors in the market, from my perspective, that have worked in 2026. Number one by far is the AI sector. And in particular, the memory stocks, the five memory stocks that make up 100%, the six memory stocks, I guess, that make up 100% of the, and then all the other infrastructure stocks, the Seagates, the Western Digitals, the Arista Networks. And by the way, I continued, I wrote up two more in my newsletter this week. I've now disclosed six of my terrific 30 that I consider to be the core stocks in the market today. Get last week's newsletter. I wrote up two more in depth. Their track records, their valuations, where they fit overall. That's very important to know where they fit. Do you know where Arista Networks fits in this whole AI race? Do you know where ASML fits? By the way, ASML has some new technology, new machines. Oh, they're not cheap. It's not like buying a Hewlett-Packard printer with endless ink. No. These are very expensive machines that make these chips, these NVIDIA chips that are at the center of the whole AI universe. The other sector that has worked in 2026 has been the oil sector. Why? Because of a strait. What's a strait? A Strait of Hormuz, where 20% of all oil in the world goes through, and the issues that they have there are a little few missile launchers, landmines, mines planted in the ocean for these ships to hit, driving up the price of oil. Goldman, however, and I kind of agree with this, sees oil upside capped. They don't think oil prices are going to go back up to where they were. They got up to, I think, 106 during the height of the crisis. The crisis is not getting any better. It seems to be kind of at a stalemate right now. But with volleys lobbed on both sides of the coin here, from Iran towards the U.S., from the U.S. towards Iran, I think we have a little more firepower if we want to unleash it on them. We've already made a video of the Karg Island going up in smoke. And it's just a video right now, but it could turn into reality if they keep this up. Then, of course, you got the Houthi rebels firing at Saudi refineries. But I agree. I think that the underlying fundamentals of oil are not that great. And I think there's plenty of supply on the world stage despite the trouble in the Middle East. You have the oil stocks kind of leveling off here. I do see, however, let's see, LNG is down today. It's one of the laggards in the market today. But the other one that I like in that space is, what's the other one? My mind just went blank. No, it's VG. VG is the other one. I like VG in the oil patch, and we do own VG. Trump sees oil prices plunging below $2 after Iran conflict. Did he go driving this weekend? I mean, did he drive through Tonopah, Nevada? Did he drive through Richmond, Virginia? Did he drive through anything, you know, this past week? Did he fill up his gas tank? Did he stand there with a handle in his hand, pumping oil into gasoline, and he says it's going to go below $2 a gallon? When? Will he still be in office? He is going to Dallas this week for the first ever midterm primary. That'll be interesting, or not primary, a convention in Dallas. We'll be right back.
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4: In Arlington, eastbound 20, a disabled vehicle there. Bowman Springs blocks the left lane. There's a 2-minute delay from 820. And then in Dallas, there's a stalled box truck on the southbound side of 35. The connector to eastbound 30 is partially blocked, causing a slowdown from Commerce. I'm Junior Caruso with your DFW traffic.
5: Heat advisory in effect until 8 p.m. Clear skies tonight, a low dipping down to around 81. Sunny, hot, and humid tomorrow. A high of 101, but going to feel more like 104. Thursday, sunny, a high near 100. Friday, sunny, a high also near 100. 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

welcome back here to the final segment of today's Best Stocks Now show. ASML Holding, do you know what they do in the whole AI race? They're right up there with NVIDIA as one of the most important players, because NVIDIA couldn't make their chips without ASM's equipment. Neither could Taiwan Semi. Actually, NVIDIA doesn't make their chips. They design the chips. Taiwan Semiconductor makes the chips. ASML shares rise today after confirming that key customers Samsung, where we heard of them, Taiwan Semi, and Intel are advancing plans to adopt its latest high NA extreme ultraviolet lithography equipment. No, it's not for laying under and getting a suntan. You're going to have to do that in the wintertime with the sun, not coming out as much as it is this time of year. No, it's to make these chips that are incredible chips. Now it even sounds like Intel may get in on the, Intel is trying to, they back off and then they go full bore on their foundry plans of making chips and competing with Taiwan Semiconductor. But it's good to know that there's a new offering out there of machines by ASM, which I wrote up, I think, 3 weeks ago in my newsletter. If you're not getting the newsletter, every week now I'm writing up two of the 35. I call them the terrific 35. I'm writing up two companies in depth. And showing you where they fit, what their track record has been. So far, every one of the six I've written up are some of the very best stocks in the entire market right now. And how do I know that? Look at the performance numbers of these stocks. Look at the valuations of these stocks. And look at the key roles that they play on the receiving end of the capital spending. Not on the spending end of this. Not like Meta. Not like OpenAI. Not like SpaceX. Not like Anthropic. No, they're spending other people's money, investors' money. It's always easy to spend investors' money. But to spend your own money on growth and whatnot, that's a whole different ballgame there. That takes a little lot more responsibility and a lot more brains to do than using someone else's money. That's just my opinion. Those have been my observations over the years. ASM looks like Intel is maybe going to get in on the act of making these high-speed chips. Investigation launches into the Amazon air crash at the Miami International Airport. Five are dead so far. And in the meantime, Amazon continues to diversify its funding sources. You know what that means. With a planned sterling bond sale. Well, this is a trend that is also disturbing. Anthropic, $15 billion bond sale. SoftBank, I don't know how much they've borrowed now in bond. The debt is mounting around the world. Never mind, we have $40 trillion here in America. We've gone over the $40 trillion mark. But we've never really seen the kind of borrowing that these tech companies. Oracle has gone to the well. Intel has gone to the well. They've all gone to the well when they didn't used to need to go to the well, the borrowing well. And a lot of that ends up in the hands of private credit. Not really. These are considered to be a little bit higher quality than a materials company in Cary, North Carolina. Okay, that's what's ending up in the private credit coffers. But these mega companies are borrowing mega amounts of money through bond issuances. Very disturbing. Let alone the stock, the stock certificates that they're selling. Trump says he's made hundreds of billions in stocks for the U.S. Well, he has made a lot. I mean, I'd have to do the math, but the investment in Intel has certainly done very well. Intel's had a great year. How much is hundreds of billions? Well, it takes 1,000 billion, not hundreds of billions. It takes 1,000 billion to make a trillion.
But Trump says he has made hundreds of billions on stocks for the U.S. Rigetti, D-Wave, Quantinium sign $100 million deals with the U.S. government to boost the quantum sector, which is a long-term

happy with his new guy. He's now demanding a rate cut. Okay. Well, we'll see. But I don't think he's going to get a rate cut. We are out of time for this Tuesday show, this welcome back show after a three-day holiday weekend. To get a four-week trial to the newsletter, which includes the live trades, the Saturday newsletter, the portfolios, and access to my Best Stocks Now app, where you can look up 5,300 different stocks, ETFs, mutual funds, their track records, their valuations, etc., their current rankings. You can go to GundersonCapital.com. To get a four-week or to set up an appointment with us. Barry will be back tomorrow. He's traveling today. I hope he's not buying a Big Mac meal, a combo meal, and filling his truck with diesel fuel. That's going to set him back some. We may not see him till Thursday if that happens. But Barry will be back tomorrow, God willing. And if you'd like to set up an appointment with us to talk about a financial plan, failing to plan is planning to fail. You've heard that before. And our custom portfolio management, which isn't based on age only, which is the popular methodology these days, there's a lot more to the markets than age. There's things like interest rates. There's things like the economy. 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To set up an appointment with us, 855-611-BEST. 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
2: With SRN News, I'm Keith Peters in Washington. Canada struck back at the U.S. Tuesday with tariffs on about $20 billion worth of U.S. goods in response to the latest round of U.S. tariffs on Canada.
3: The outcome could resonate far beyond Canada, showing other governments whether a smaller U.S. ally could withstand President Trump's economic pressures. Canadian Prime Minister Mark Carney says the U.S. demands could hollow out key Canadian industries and limit the country's independence. The tariffs hit hundreds of American products, including steel, aluminum, cheese, appliances, clothing, cosmetics, and farm equipment at a rate of 15%, 25%, or 50%. Bernie Bennett in Washington.
2: On Wall Street, the Dow down by 628 points, the NASDAQ dropped 85, the S&P 500 lower by 45. This is SRN News.
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4: Good afternoon. Sunny skies, 100 degrees. I'm Nikki Whaley. Senator Ted Cruz is flying all over the country to campaign for Republican candidates for the midterms. The Texas Republicans' Jobs, Freedom, and Security PAC spent nearly $200,000 on private air travel for Cruz in the first 6 months of this year. Cruz is supporting Republicans ahead of the midterm election, in which the GOP is trying to retain control of the House and Senate. Federal rules mostly prohibit private air travel for members of the House, but not for senators. President Trump is donating $10 million to help Texas Senate candidate Ken Paxton. The money comes from his MAGA and Corp Super PAC. According to a Federal Election Commission filing, some of the money will go towards negative ads against Democrat James Tallarico. This is the president's first major campaign contribution of the midterms. And Governor Abbott continues to vent his frustration over data center developers. He says that twice the vast majority refused to answer a simple question over their water use.
5: The first time, we got less than a 10% response. The second time, we got less than a 30% response. There's a complete lack of transparency about who they are, what they're

0: doing, which raises suspicions.
1: He said that the state sent out two surveys on water use. The first one got less than 10%. The second got less than 30%. Now you know what's going on. I'm Mickey Whaley on 660 AM The Answer.
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3: In Arlington, eastbound 20, a disabled vehicle near Bowman Springs blocks the left lane. There's a two-minute delay from 820. And then in Dallas, there's a stalled box truck on the southbound side of 35. The connector to eastbound 30 is partially blocked, causing a slowdown from Commerce. I'm Junior Caruso with your DFW traffic.
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5: Morning, glory, and evening, grace, America. I'm Hugh Hewitt. Jennifer Griffin of Fox News reporting. Senior U.S. officials to Fox. U.S. military has struck targets near Karaj Island and Jask. The targets include Iranian oil tankers. I'm joined now by Brett Baer, host of Special Report, which you see every night on the Fox News channel at 6 p.m. Brett, anything to expand on what Jennifer has posted on X?
8: Not specifically. I mean, they're taking out a couple of oil tankers after they were fired upon. And that has been the MO for the U.S. military. If the Iranians fire on U.S. ships or any kind of U.S. Vessel, then the military fires back.
5: And
8: so
5: I hope
8: that's a response.
5: I hope at an X factor there. Brett, what I'm doing all this week, and I'm sure you're doing some of it on Special Report, is looking back 25 years ago to when the world changed. And I've begun by telling people, everyone I know who's an adult or actually from fourth grade on knows exactly what they were doing and where they were doing it. I've heard your story before, but we just picked up, for example, an affiliate in Las Vegas, brand new on the Strip. So tell people what Brett Baer was doing on 9/11.
8: Yeah, on 9/11, I was the hero report for Fox, covering the Southeast and South and Central America, bouncing around all the time. And the first plane hit, and I was asked to back up in New York for Fox affiliates, thinking that they would want a shot about this anomaly that a plane hit the World Trade Center. So we booked a plane from Atlanta to New York, a flight, and then the second plane hit, and they told us to get in the car and drive. So a producer and myself got in the car from Atlanta, and we started driving outside Atlanta. As we're driving north, the third plane hits, and we get rerouted to the Pentagon. I start doing live reports outside the burning Pentagon that night for Fox affiliates around the country, and I never left. Eventually, they made me the Fox Pentagon correspondent. I was traveling with then-Defense Secretary Rumsfeld overseas as he made the case for war in Afghanistan, and they moved me, Fox did, from Atlanta to D.C., and that started my career there. But that day changed the world in a number of different aspects, including for me.
5: I'm curious about the drive, Brett, from Atlanta to D.C., and your producer. You're getting news from AM and FM radio. That's all I'm doing that day, is doing AM and FM radio. I have an Atlanta affiliate, but you were gone from Atlanta pretty early. I don't know when you picked up my next one. But what did you think was happening, and what were you doing? This is really pre-cell phone days. It's not very good in 2001 to be on the phone. You run out of juice.
8: No. Yeah. No, I had one of those giant phones with the that looked like a breadbasket.
5: Yeah, the Seinfeld phones. Yep.
8: Yeah, and you know, we had some incoming. We had we stopped, and I made calls. But you're right, AM FM radio. We were tuning each state that we went through to a different news station that was, you know, giving us the latest. And at that time, we were worried about the planes that were still up, and. You know, as we took off and got rerouted to the Pentagon, Shanksville still hadn't happened. And then we heard about that. So as we pull into D.C. to get to the Pentagon, you can see the plume of smoke. And we start at the Citgo station right across from the Pentagon with a clear view of the site where the plane went in to that ring of the Pentagon.
5: I'm kind of amazed you got that close. About a month later, the Marine Corps Marathon, which I ran that year for the last time, went around the Pentagon. It was just a nightmarish hole in that. But it's also Don Rumsfeld's finest hour. And I want to talk to someone like you who spent 25 years covering this. I think W did as well as any American president could have done in the aftermath of that. What do you think, Brett? You've interviewed them all.
8: Yeah, I do think so. You know, I mean, if you think back to... let's look at the defense secretary's hearing, you know, confirmation hearing. Afghanistan was not brought up once. You know, to change on a dime and change to a war footing that day, you know, I think you look back and say what the Bush administration managed to do was to prevent attacks to the homeland for a number of years. And it took a big effort to change to that footing. I think, you know, I spent a lot of time traveling to Afghanistan and eventually to Iraq. And I saw a lot of young military folks taking on big responsibilities in the wake of 9/11.
5: Now, Brett Baer, as I said, you've talked to every president, but you also talked to Secretary Powell, eventually Secretary Rice, Vice President Cheney, George Tenet, everyone involved in that decision to go into Iraq. I still believe they made it in good faith on the basis of bad information. Has anything you've ever reported made you think otherwise?
9: Not really. I mean, I know that they really obviously wished that the WMD was there. And I don't think in the prism post 9/11 of watching what Saddam Hussein was doing and saying that, you know, that group of people felt like they could take the chance. I know there's a lot of people who say that decision was wrong-headed, but in the wake of 9/11, it really took it on a different look as you looked at that threat data.
5: Okay, the last question, Brett, I think I'm going to talk to you tonight on Special Report, and this may or may not come up. I think the battle with Iran today is connected to 9/11, and I can lay out the dots. I don't know how many people agree with me on that, and I don't know if you've expressed an opinion on that, but what percentage of Americans do you think connect the Iran battle with what happened 25 years ago Friday?
9: I don't know. I think it's a little distant. And you look at a lot of young people that, you know, we have to instruct what happened in 9/11. My kids, I had to explain what happened. And it's not as visceral as it is for a lot of us 25 years later.
5: There's been a lot
9: of stories about Iran harboring al-Qaeda terrorists. There's been a lot of stories about all kinds of things. Iran definitively is the biggest state sponsor of terrorism in the world and has been. So in that prism, looking back at 9/11, you don't want it to happen again.
5: Exactly. It's all about fanatics who want to kill Americans, as many as they can, wherever they can find them. And that battle goes on across the world. Brett Baer, I'll talk to you a little bit later tonight on Special Report. Thank you for sharing that perspective with us. I just want to remind everyone out there, I went around the circle last night of a little gathering, a little Labor Day party, and there were 10 people there, and 11 counting me. And I asked everyone, what were you doing on 9/11? And everybody knows, including the young lady who was in fourth grade at the time, everybody knows exactly what they were doing, why and how they heard about it, how they reacted, and what the American media chose to cover and how they chose to cover it. A lot of people don't remember that anthrax comes on its heels, and then Malvo and Mohammed, that their names, they come on the heels of that, the sniper attacks in Washington, D.C., and it's just the craziest time in my life. I mean, 1989, 1991, watching the Soviet Union collapse, that's good. And I'm not old enough to remember the Cuban Missile Crisis, so I got nothing to compare it with. 9/11 is it, but it's the defining feature. And I said at the time, I'm sure it's on the tape, nothing will ever be the same. It hasn't been. American trauma, collective or individual, deeply embedded in our psyche. I think W will be remembered as having done a great job in the aftermath. We meet in the middle hour of our grief, assisted as he was by extraordinary writers, backed up as he was by an extraordinary vice president and national security advisor in Dick Cheney and Condoleezza Rice, advised by Secretary of State Powell, who had been to war in that part of the world with Dick Cheney before and knew what he was doing. And W, of course, had watched his father go to war with Saddam. All of a piece. And you can't, it's a tapestry of American experience that goes back now 25 years. You can't pull on one thread without pulling on all the threads. And all week long, if you hear someone critiquing the American response to 9/11, I wonder where they were, and I wonder what they thought at the time. And we now know Abdul El-Sayed and Democrats on the left think it was us that broke the world, and not Sayyid al-Qutb and the Muslim Brotherhood or their radical cousins in the Shia extremist movement in Iran. It wasn't us, it was them, and remaking a broken world is long, hard work, and only America can do it, and we are doing it. Stay tuned, I'll be right back.
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3: In Corinth, southbound 35 near Post Oak, an accident blocks the right lane. That has you moving slow from State School. There's a 10-minute delay. And then in Dallas, northbound on the tollway at Royal, a disabled vehicle sitting in the right lane has you moving slow from Lovers. There's just under a 10-minute delay there. I'm Junior Caruso with your DFW traffic.
1: A heat advisory is in effect until 8 p.m. Tonight, mostly clear, a low around 81. Tomorrow, sunny, hot, a high of 101. Going to feel more like 104. On Thursday, sunny, a high near 100. On Friday, sunny, a high near 100. Saturday, sunny, a high of 100 with some gusty winds up to 20 miles an hour. Sunday, sunny, a high of 99. And on Monday, sunny, a high of 97. 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The
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5: Welcome back, America. I'm Hugh Hewitt, joined by Alex Gray. Alex is the president and CEO of American Global Strategies. He was the chief of staff in the National Security Council in President Trump's first term. Alex, I wanted to ask, and I'm asking most people today, you're on the younger end of my demo. What were you doing on 9/11, and how did you find out about the attack on America?
16: Yeah, I was in junior high, Hugh. I remember it vividly. The teachers were all whispering to each other, and of course the bunch of kids had no idea what was going on. And I think there started to be whispers that the first plane originally a small plane was supposedly going to have hit the tower, and it was an accident and a tragedy, and people kind of moved on. And when the second plane hit the tower, then the Pentagon, people's parents started coming to pick them up. And, you know, it was one of those days where, you know, no matter how young you are, no matter where you were, if you have a vivid recollection of it, it binds all of us together as Americans who experienced that day.
5: Now, my question to you takes you fast forward through your years in the Trump White House. When you're the chief of staff of the National Security Council, you see everything. You have the highest clearances available to anyone in the country. Every compartmented, sensitive, whatever you want to call it, you get to see it. So Alex's seen it all. He's been out for a while. Do you think if we had AI in 2000 and 2001, and we had built out our data centers, and we had our big tech companies, we would have had a warning of what was coming?
16: You know, it's tough to say, Hugh. I think it would have given us a greater advantage. And I think certainly having AI-enabled intelligence collection and some of the things that are attendant with that would absolutely give us an advantage. But I think what it would primarily do, and this is why it's so important today versus 25 years ago, is it's going to give us an advantage with nation states, with peer competitors like the Chinese and the Russians. I think when you're dealing with something like Al-Qaeda, like ISIS, these non-state actors that are able to operate in a different frequency, so to speak, I think the advantage may be a little bit less pronounced. So, I think any of those tools, 25 years, if we went back in a time machine and we could apply them to the 9/11 era, I'm sure they would have helped, particularly when we were trying to sort out some of the noise that the 9/11 Commission said after the fact. You know, if only we'd interpreted some of the chatter correctly, we may have had a better chance of success of thwarting it. I think some of the AI technologies now could certainly help with that. But I think what we're primarily going to see AI make an absolutely incredible difference is when it comes to nation states, like our greatest adversary, the Chinese Communist Party.
5: Okay, so I want to tease out my thought here. I remember from years ago reading that hundreds of thousands, if not millions of documents that we seized in the Long Wars in Arabic have never been translated because we simply don't have the capacity. Will large language models change that? Will it assist the NSA and every intel collection agency in at least knowing what we've got?
16: I think it's going to make an extraordinary difference. And we're already seeing the IC, the intelligence community, apply some of the lessons that we're learning from artificial intelligence, from LLMs, large language models, to the collection process. And so you think about it, Hugh, it's not just the collection process that's so valuable, and it absolutely will be, but it's the analysis. It's being able to do analysis of this vast quantity of data that oftentimes, as you said in that example, it just sits there and no one knows what to do with it because we don't have the manpower to sift through something and we don't even know what we don't know. It's like Secretary Rumsfeld said, it's unknown unknowns. And so we have this massive amount of information and we don't even know what we're looking for. So having artificial intelligence applied to that problem, that will be significant. Analyzing it and then consumers of intelligence, the policymakers who actually make decisions on what to do with that intelligence, I think that's the final step. We're allowing policymakers to utilize intelligence, AI, intelligence tools is going to help get us better policy outcomes. It doesn't take humans out of the loop, but it'll help make better decisions in real time about such difficult questions where there are a lot of unknowns and a lot of variables.
5: All right. Now, Alex Gray, you serve as sort of one of the primary interfaces between big tech, high tech, and our IC. That's a lot of what American Global Strategy does, and your clients as well. Do the long-serving, very patriotic veterans of the IC welcome, or are they a little bit afraid of AI either getting it wrong or displacing their necessity?
16: Well, I don't think the people I've talked to in the IC, Hugh, are worried about being displaced. I think that they're worried about not adopting these technologies fast enough to keep pace with our adversaries. I think that they're more worried about not being allowed to use these tools as effectively or as holistically as they'd like to be able to get ahead of the technologies and the trends that we're seeing. And you can bet the Chinese Ministry of State Security, the Chinese armed police, they are using intelligence and large language models. They are using that for state control, for social control, for social credit scores. They're using that to spy on Americans and Chinese dissidents abroad. So it's not like this stuff is not being used by our adversaries. The question is, are we going to beat them to it, deploy it effectively, and use these tools? And I think what the question I have heard posed by our intelligence community, again, is not about them being displaced, because humans are going to have to be in the loop. There will always have to be human judgment applied to these analytical and policy questions. I think, again, the biggest challenge is a worry that as the politics of AI begin to shift, you will see impediments placed on our ability to stay at the top of the tip of the spear and at the forefront of the AI revolution. And that's where a lot of us in national security are starting to worry about this political debate that I think is really moving in a direction that could be very dangerous if we don't get ahead of it.
5: All right, last question, Alex. Data centers, I'm spending as much time as I can trying to persuade people. Not only is it a source of enormous economic growth and tax revenue, it's vital to the national security. Is that argument making progress anywhere? We got to have these things, or the Chi-Coms are going to beat us to everything that they represent?
16: You know, Hugh, I think it's important. It's a great argument. I think it is ultimately the right argument, and it's why this matters at the biggest level, the highest strategic, grand strategic level. But I'll tell you, when I go home to Oklahoma and I talk to voters, they don't care. And so I have stopped making that argument when I talk to people back home, and I'm now trying to make it about, and I think this is where President Trump is going. I think this is where Vice President Vance is going. This argument needs to be about jobs. It needs to be about higher quality of living, higher standards of living. It needs to be about rural communities especially, while at the same time making sure that they are getting a fair deal, like with the president's ratepayer protection pledge, where the costs of these data centers and the power usage and the water usage are shared between the companies and the localities, making sure those things are implemented. And we're talking about the economic and social benefits of these data centers, not just the national security side.
5: Alex Gray, President and CEO of American Global Strategies. Thank you, Alex, for joining me, formerly Chief of Staff of the National Security Council and Trump One. Always love talking to Alex. Don't go anywhere, America. I'll be right back on The Hugh Hewitt Show.
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1: Good afternoon, scattered clouds, 100 degrees. I'm Nikki Whaley. Iran continues to threaten escalation as the U.S. intensifies military and economic pressure on Tehran. Iran's Supreme National Security Council chief says U.S. economic warfare will be met with new maritime exclusion zone across the Persian Gulf. They add that Iran's military stance towards U.S. bases has been fundamentally recalibrated after Tehran fired a new ballistic missile at U.S. Navy ships near the Strait of Hormuz. Meanwhile, the Iranian president says in a new social media post the country will continue to resist until aggressors are regretful. Billions of American dollars are now subject to Canadian tariffs amid an escalating trade war with the U.S. The tariffs just kicked in after midnight and range from 15% to 50%, covering some $27 billion in U.S. imports. They target products including steel, dairy, appliances, farm equipment, electronics, and paper products. Canada says the tariffs are in response to the 50% duties imposed by the president on Canadian goods. And gas prices remain high after the long holiday weekend. The average price for a gallon of regular is $4.15, according to AAA. Now you know what's going on. I'm Nikki Whaley on 660 AM, The Answer.
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2: In Corinth, southbound 35 near Post Oak, an accident blocks the right lane. That has you moving slow from State School. There's a 10-minute delay. And then in Dallas, northbound on the tollway at Royal, a disabled vehicle sitting in the right lane has you moving slow from Lovers. There's just under a 10-minute delay there. I'm Junior Caruso with your DFW traffic.
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6: Welcome back, America. John Burns is with the Concerned Veterans for America.org, part of the AFP network, our great sponsor. 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That's C as in Charlie, V as in veteran, the number 4, A as in America.org, CV4A.org. Where were you on 9/11, John?
7: Oh, well, eventually I was down at Ground Zero before midnight, but I started the morning off on the Upper East Side at Hunter College. And the first kind of notification, first signal that there was a problem was an incessant stream of sirens going down Lexington Avenue. Somewhere around 9:25 or so, one of the kids in the class announced that a plane had hit the World Trade Center. And that was like the beginning of my day that day.
6: So everybody's life changes on 9/11. Yours took what direction from that day forward?
7: Well, you know, I was in college as an adult student. I was in the National Guard, responded that day. Didn't necessarily have the intent to make the National Guard a career. I'd been in the Marine Corps earlier, and I was kind of double dipping, getting state benefits from the Guard and federal benefits to pay for school, which was a great deal. And of course, I saw a deployment to Iraq, a deployment to Afghanistan, multiple Homeland Security mission deployments starting that day for 2 weeks down there at Ground Zero. And then, you know, the subways, the airports, on and off for almost 10 years.
6: So, John, we now have a generation of veterans who joined up or became involved in combat, and many serving right now, still in the same war, in my view. What does Concerned Veterans for America do for them and for us?
7: Well, we have quite a few people, not like myself, who were there that day, but quite a few people who joined in the immediate aftermath. We have a couple of people who were actually just starting their military careers there. But this is a huge generation of vets, right? I mean, we're talking about 25 years of folks who've served in the military. A lot has gone on. They fought a lot overseas. And we work really hard to mobilize them for better policies, to those who care, to fight for America's prosperity, to fight for a better economy, to fight for a better foreign policy, and to take care of their fellow veterans. But 9/11 is really about reminding the rest of America what happened that day, making sure that we never forget.
6: Do you think the country has?
7: I don't think the country has, but I think we're in danger of it slipping back into, you know, a darker part of the memory. Obviously, you know, my niece was born a couple of weeks before September 11th in 2001. She just graduated law school a couple of weeks back. And, you know, her experience with that whole date is different. I was born in the mid-60s, and my experience with 1942 and World War II and Pearl Harbor was very, very different. But this was a Pearl Harbor for a generation. And it's a very distant memory to a lot of folks. As you know, much of Generation Z was born after the fact. And it's that kind of past historical marker. So we need to always remind folks of the, you know, the emergency first responders who died that day, you know, 343 firemen, 22 Port Authority police, 37 New York City police officers, and the thousands of first responders from across the entire metropolitan area, including the National Guardsmen who responded that day and just sacrificed time and frankly, you know, some mental health and physical health. Just a lot of issues happened, a lot has passed, and we're still feeling the effects of that 25 years later.
6: And John, last question. I think that the soldiers, sailors, mostly sailors and Marines, but there's a lot of airmen, a lot of soldiers as well, who are in this battle with Iran, are part of a continuous line of veterans that are all united by it. They put their hands up, they volunteered, and this is a long war, and it doesn't look like it's going to be over soon. So Concerned Veterans for America matters, CV4A.org, CV4A.org. Is that your view of it, that those 18-year-olds on the deck of the Washington, which has replaced the Lincoln, they're part of the same veteran group that responded on 9/11 with you?
7: Well, they're certainly the next generation, and America has a huge tradition and history of service. I will say this, that I think that just about every single foreign policy decision, foreign policy venture, certainly in the Mideast and North Africa and some other places around the world, is a hangover from that date, right? That changed the way we approach the Mideast. It changed the way we approach terrorism. It's changed America's behavior. And it's certainly, there's a through line that connects us to Iran today.
6: And I think if you want to know how to serve veterans, or how, if you are a veteran, you want to be involved in an organization that actually represents you, go and check out the Concerned Veterans for America, CV4A.org, ConcernedVeteransForAmerica.org, part of our AFP network. And we're so glad to have you back, John Burns. Thank you for going downtown that day, 25 years ago on Friday, and for serving continuously since. I'll be right back, America. Stay tuned.
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2: In Fort Worth on southbound West Loop 820, an accident at Las Vegas Trail has the right lane block, causing a 10-minute delay from Navajo Trail. And then in Corinth, there's a wreck on southbound 35. The off-ramp to Corinth Parkway is partially blocked, seeing a 2-minute delay from State School. I'm Junior Caruso with your DFW traffic.
1: Heat advisory in effect until 8 p.m. Clear skies tonight, a low dipping down to around 81. Sunny, hot, and humid tomorrow, a high of 101, but going to feel more like 104. Thursday, sunny, a high near 100. Friday, sunny, a high also near 100. 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
3: Hey, it's Mark Davis. You know, sometimes the answers we're looking for come from places we didn't even know to look. 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
6: Welcome back, America. Hugh Hewitt, joined by Byron York, Fox News contributor, Washington Examiner columnist, and daily newsletter writer. Byron, you've been talking to me for most of the 25 years. The program's been on, actually 27 years. Where were you on 9/11? How did you spend that day?
22: I was home in Washington. And in those remote days, I was in the habit of actually reading news printed on paper that had been delivered to my house.
6: Yep.
22: It was a bizarre system. wasn't reading the internet, wasn't watching TV, anything like that. Actually, literally found out about it when a friend from London called me up about it. Started talking to people on the phone. Learned not too long afterwards that a friend of ours, Barbara Olson, had been on the flight that was bound for California that struck the Pentagon. She had been really, she was a real firecracker. She was involved in a lot of the investigations on Capitol Hill, Republican staff member, wife of Ted Olson, the superstar Republican lawyer. And then I walk outside, and around the corner from my house, my neighbor was sitting on the front porch, and he had a 1,000-yard stare on his. It was the most amazing expression on his face, what they sometimes call a 1,000-yard stare. And as it turned out, his wife had been on the flight that was headed for California as well. So, you know, there was a lot of personal contact with it. And then I had to go do something in Virginia. I live in the District of Columbia. I had to go cross the Memorial Bridge. And kind of a stupid thing to do, but I did. And, you know, the Pentagon was, you could see smoke from the Pentagon to the left. And there was the world's worst traffic jam. It was like a scene from War of the Worlds. And, you know, in this bizarre, terrible day, there were thousands of people stuck in traffic trying to get out of Washington, D.C., because they all feared, I was running kind of an errand, but they all feared that another attack was coming quite soon. So it was just a surreal, long, and terrible day.
6: Now, Byron, anthrax followed soon thereafter, as did Mohammed and Malvo, I believe. I don't think my chronology is wrong there. I think the sniper started showing up as well. So was that the strangest 3 months of your journalistic profession?
22: Yeah, the anthrax thing was kind of extraordinary, and it was there's a lot of bad reporting about it, and it was just a mess. The sniper thing was really the most bizarre thing in the Washington area. Because, I mean, people were afraid, and they had reason to be afraid, that if they did something like stop and put gas in their car, you know, that they would be shot, because that actually did happen.
6: Yep.
22: And, you know, you would see people putting gas in their car and then kind of, you know, pacing around or, you know, kind of jumping up and down, walking around, you know, not to be standing in one place the whole time. So, I mean, it was on everybody's mind all of the time, and it took a long time. I can't remember, maybe you've checked, it took a long time to find the sniper, but it really, really had the whole place on edge.
6: And that duo went everywhere. I mean, they just were random, and that made it difficult to find them, but it was wild. All right, against that backdrop, I want to play for you the most recent addition to the 2026 campaign, tape of Abdul El-Sayed from 5 years ago, talking about 9/11, cut number 13.
4: 9/11 scarred our country in profound ways, but what we did after 9/11 scarred millions of other people. When we talk about 9/11, we often fail to center them.
6: All right, that has been surfaced by the RNC. I don't believe we need more context than that, though it certainly will interest me what he said next. Impactful or not impactful, Byron?
22: Well, we know that his good buddy, Hassan Piker, went a step further and said the United States deserved 9/11. So I think that's just going to kind of fit with what we already know about Abdul El-Sayed. You know, the legacy of the United States government response to 9/11 is, you know, how should we say this? Messy, not perfect, whatever. I saw a video today of George Bush coming out. It's almost a week after, maybe less than a week afterwards, talking about how Islam. He visited the mosque on Massachusetts Avenue in Washington. Talks about how Islam means peace, and I just look at it, and it still just gets under my skin. I think, why in the world did he think it was necessary to say that at that moment? But that's what happened. And then the United States undertakes military action in Afghanistan, and there is virtually unanimous support for that across the country. We had to take action in Afghanistan. And I just don't know of many people who would ever have thought that the United States should not retaliate in Afghanistan. And yet it turned into this long, you know, war. It morphed into nation building at some time and just had an ignominious end under Joe Biden. So, and then, of course, the war in Iraq started. People have all sorts of different opinions about it. George W. Bush admitted, you know, I started a war based on intelligence. It was false. I mean, he wrote that in his memoir. So the reaction to it, to 9/11, was long and sometimes tortured. It took a long time to find Osama bin Laden, which I thought and still think was job number one after 9/11, was to find and kill everybody who had anything to do with it, planning it, executing it, financing it, and just make sure everybody is found by the United States and killed by the United States. And it still irritates me to this day that Khalid Sheikh Mohammed, the architect of 9/11, is sitting in Guantanamo Bay alive, never having been tried, and will never, he's gonna die in jail, never having paid beyond that for what he did. So,
6: thank you, Justice Anthony Kennedy. I just wanted to say that. That's why.
22: You're right. This is a Supreme Court of the United States issue. And to his credit, President Obama killed bin Laden was that if they captured bin Laden, there would be a question about where to bring him, and there would be a huge, significant movement to bring him in the United States and give him full United States constitutional rights and maybe get him out on bail in New York City. So it was an outrageous situation.
6: It was, and we can thank Justice Kennedy, who did wonderful service on First Amendment and terrible, terrible jurisprudence by making it up on 9/11 criminals. Byron, good to talk to you. Follow him at Byron York. Follow me in the next segment on the Geek Hewitt Show. What happens when artificial intelligence follows our instructions just a little too well? That's the question at the heart of Carbon Zero, a new techno thriller from AI pioneer Craig W. Stanfill. 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
6: Welcome back, America. Republicans gather in Dallas this week, but we have lots of Democrat tape to play for you. Here is Abdul El-Sayed, Democrat poster child for the 2026 election, from a campaign speech, cut number 2.
11: Now, every single program I talk to you about, every single one, you propose this program and somebody looks at you, very serious people. They almost always have a side part. They give you that look. Doctor, how are you going to pay for that? You know what they never ask a general who wants to send your tax dollars abroad or go to war in a place like Iran? General, how are you going to pay for that?
6: I think it is. Just say that is the dumbest thing. I think he made fun of people with side parts, which would include me. But I've never said anything that dumb because, you see, that general doesn't decide when or how to spend the money. That is done by the president and the Congress of the United States. The general works for the civilian authorities and those who appropriate the money and direct how it should be used. He's just not qualified. But speaking of not qualified, let's go to Democrat nominee for Senate in Maine, Troy Jackson, cut number 18 from a town hall stump speech Q&A.
23: I want to find out what you are thinking about or planning to do at the state, at the federal level, if you get in up there. You know, Maggie Hassan from New Hampshire has been doing a lot. She'll be walking out the door on the same day you're walking in. Do you plan on communicating with her and her team to find out what she's been doing so you can take over instead of start from scratch?
24: Well, I mean, I'd absolutely like to.

0: 206 on the energy, you said there would be a transition to the green economy and you would want to replace lost jobs. That doesn't suggest that there wouldn't be an impact on oil and gas.
1: Well, this is why I was trying to work with Republicans and Democrats alike in the legislature to make this bill a reality, but the bill wasn't even given a hearing. And as you know, covering the legislature, bills, when they first introduced, are a rough draft, and it's meant to go through a process with stakeholders and with members of both political parties. But folks in the state capitol didn't want to have this conversation, and so the bill died before it even got to committee. And that's a real shame.
2: Let me explain that he's saying pay no attention to the bills that I sponsored because I'm running for Senate now, and I'm really, really, I think I'm at Boy State. I'm at Texas Boy State, and I want to be the president pro tem of the Senate, I think. Oh, my gosh. Tallarico, Abdul El-Sayed, and Troy Jackson. Stay tuned, America. I'll be right back.
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6: With SRN News, I'm Keith Peters in Washington. American satisfaction with schools has reached a low point.
7: A new poll by Gallup and the Walton Family Foundation shows only about a third of Americans are satisfied with the quality of K through 12 education. That's the lowest since Gallup began polling on the topic 27 years ago. Dissatisfaction with schools in the U.S. has reached a high of 67%. Satisfaction has declined since the COVID-19 pandemic. Democrats are driving the recent slide. Their satisfaction is down about 19 points since President Trump's second term began in 2025. Most Americans do not feel schools are doing a good job of teaching skills like critical thinking and preparing students for future jobs. I'm Mike Hempen.
6: On Wall Street, the Dow down by 628 points. The NASDAQ dropped 85. This is SRN News.
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8: Good afternoon. Partly cloudy skies, 99 degrees. I'm Nikki Whaley. Senator Ted Cruz is making it clear that he will be running for president again. Experts say there is a path to victory if he runs a Trump-adjacent campaign.
9: In 2016, he showed his differences with President Trump, and I think that's where he's comfortable being. He's going to get into the 100% Trump lane. Well, that's getting to be a pretty crowded place. I think that's really, honestly, the only strategy available to him.
8: Texas GOP strategist Vinny Mancillo says the president's not hinted on who he will endorse. However, it's likely to be J.D. Vance or Marco Rubio. In order to stand out, Cruz will have to endorse some Trump priorities, but also present his own ideas for the country. The McKinney Community Development Corporation is awarding more than $1 million to three separate projects for infrastructure work. Harvest Seed Project Foundation received nearly $765,000 for work on the McKinney Roots Community Farm at Gray Bench Park. Heard Natural Science Museum and Wildlife Sanctuary received more than $72,000 for an indoor bug adobe exhibit, plus painting and restoration. Common Good Medical received more than $306,000 for work related to relocation and expanding the clinic on Virginia Parkway. Now you know what's going on. I'm Nikki Whaley on 660 AM, The Answer.
5: Traffic Watch.
10: In Fort Worth on southbound West Loop 820, an accident at Las Vegas Trail has the right lane block, causing a 10-minute delay from Navajo Trail. And then in Corinth, there's a wreck on southbound 35. The off-ramp to Corinth Parkway is partially blocked, seeing a 2-minute delay from State School. I'm Junior Caruso with your DFW traffic.
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1: Morning, glory, and evening, grace, America. I'm Hugh Hewitt. Coming up, Ambassador Robert O'Brien, President Trump's National Security Advisor from his first term, joins me. I'll also be joined by Matt Continetti of the Wall Street Journal. I want to begin, though, by going back to yesterday, Labor Day. Hope you had a great Labor Day. I went around at the little gathering yesterday afternoon I was at, and I asked everyone, what were you doing? Where were you on 9/11? Everybody knew exactly what they were doing. Many had very unique stories, because many are from Maine, and Maine had a sort of a locus of the terrorists passing through and touching people's lives, and very kind of weird ways. But that's one of the, Portland, Maine was one of the entry points for some of the terrorists. And the web is all in the looming tower. Read that. But yesterday, I was on America Reports with Molly and Ben. Holiday, they asked me, can you do it? I said, happy to. And the subject was Abdul El-Sayed and Hassan Piker, particularly Hassan Piker. Here is that cut from yesterday, cut number 3.
7: All right, we bring in now Fox News contributor and host of the Hugh Hewitt Show, Hugh Hewitt. Thank you so much for being here on this Labor Day. Greatly appreciate it.
1: Thank you, Molly.
7: Yes, I've been dying to talk to you about this. I want to get your take on this. Hassan Piker sitting down with Fox News. He has more than disturbed some members of the Democratic Party. And here's what he had to say about if he's had any actual discussions with the DNC, as if he might be at some point brought into the fold. Take a listen.
8: No, I have not had a conversation with anyone from the DNC. That would be very funny. I don't know how that would go. But let's just say I don't think they're too fond of me, and they just don't want me to exist. And it's not because it's an electoral burden for them necessarily. I think that it's actually quite the opposite. They just don't want me to exist as a vehicle for left insurgent movements to grow within the ranks of the party.
7: Hugh, is he an insurgent leader within the Democratic Party? Should the Democrats be concerned? And quite a number of Democrats, you know, from the top leadership, Hakeem Jeffries, all the way down the line, Cory Booker, there's really a long list that have spoken out against Hassan Piker. And many that say, I don't even want to hear about him anymore. Stop asking me. Your thoughts.
1: Molly, that last part, exactly right. He is not an insurgent. He's a radioactive radical. And he shouldn't be sitting by the phone expecting a phone call from Ken Martin, the chairman of the Democratic National Committee, or any Democrat. They want him to go away. He wants to stay in the middle of people's attention spans. He gives hour to our network, and that's good. I'm glad he's out there talking. But there's an old and true cliche. You only get one chance to make a first impression. He has done that in the summer of the DSA and Hassan Piker and Abdul al-Sayed, and his impression is like a tattoo or even a scar. He's the guy who said America deserved 9/11. He's tried to walk that back. He did so in this interview. He can do so 1,000 times. It won't work. Anyone who bothers to look at all, even beyond that first impression, which is toxic and radioactive, into who he is going to conclude he's not much. He doesn't know much. He doesn't speak well. He doesn't actually offer anything except slogans. And he is a transgressive shock jock kind of personality. And that's not going to change. He can never, in fact, change that. He's 35 years old. He's not changing his MO, and he's not going to change his reputation. So I don't think he's ever coming into the Democratic Party unless they want to leave the center of American politics.
7: Yeah. You know, particularly when it comes to Israel as well, he's been very inflammatory. And you mentioned the apology after 9/11 comments. He tends to, you know, kind of couch things and say, oh, that's not the way things were meant. But the one that got so much attention very recently was, if Jews in America keep putting this idea out there that they are singularly invested in Israel, eventually someone is going to come around and take action, not against the state of Israel, mind you, but against American Jews. And that is why so many moderate Democrats and those in the middle, not just those that support Israel, spoke out against his type of language and the way he says things. Here's what he has to say, though, about Israel and Democrats, the party, the direction. Take a listen.
8: If it were up to me, I would make sure that every Democrat was very critical of Israel and wanted to hold Israel accountable, not just Trump accountable, but Israel accountable, and stop spending so much money on endless militarism overseas, endless militarism in the Middle East. That would be my dream. But right now, I'm a very pragmatic person. We're not living in that reality.
7: Your thoughts on the way he continues to address this topic?
1: Or he doesn't, Molly. That was a classic. He's caught in a hole, and he's trying to reverse out of it, and he's spinning his wheels. I understand him to be an anti-Semitic, Islamist apologist radical who wears Mao suits in an attempt to ape the radical lefts of the Shay era. He's got an image in his mind. He has a movie running in his mind about who Hassan Piker is. That movie has hurt Abdul al-Sayed. That movie has hurt James Tallarico. That movie has hurt Troy Jackson in Maine, Chris Pappas in New Hampshire. Every Democrat running everywhere has been hurt by that guy, both of those guys on the screen, Abdul al-Sayed and Hassan Piker. So he can talk 100 hours, and he'll never overcome and be able to paper over a record of some over years. And anyone with a search engine, much less an AI agent, can tell me about Hassan Piker, tell me about where he, you know, how he grew up. He spent a year at the University of Miami, didn't do so hot, retreated to Rutgers, didn't do so hot, got his uncle to give him a job on the Young Turks, and struck out to get an audience. He did that by being transgressive and something of a jerk. There's no walking that back. He is who he is. It's a tattoo.
7: Yeah. Hugh Hewitt, thank you very much. Wonderful to chat with you.
1: So right after I got done with that, a friend of mine from Detroit said, what do you really think about Hassan Piker? Sent me a text. I said, oh, so you're the guy watching Fox News on Labor Day. And in fact, they have a million people watching. It's not the 2.5 million they'll be watching or 3 million they'll be watching tonight on Special Report, but it's always on in some people's mind. And I don't think Hassan Piker can undo Hassan Piker. I don't think he can be anything except Hassan Piker unless he goes away for 5 years and, you know, works with the halt, the blind, and the lame, and apologizes to everyone for being an absolute horse's behind to everybody on every issue. He's just wrong about everything. And I, as I said on Fox, it is my opinion that he is an anti-Semitic Islamist apologist who's a jerk, and his vulgarity and profanity mask a deficiency in learning. I don't think he has any arguments. There's some pretty smart lefties out there. I've run into them every now and then, and they have arguments to make, and they're not perplexed by data the way that he is, and they're not aggressive that way. The trouble is, he's branded Abdul El-Sayed, or actually Abdul Sayed branded himself as a Hassan Piker clone, and it doesn't get any better when you go out and you talk to people like this cut number 13, Abdul El-Sayed from 5 years ago.
9: 9/11 scarred our country in profound ways, but what we did after 9/11 scarred millions of other people. When we talk about 9/11, we often fail to center them.
1: All right, that's just a deflection from Islamist extremism born out of the Muslim Brotherhood that have a offshoot cousin that's just as fanatic in Iran. They work together when it's convenient. They work at each other's throats with knives when it's not. And right now, the war that began 25 years ago is ongoing with Iran. Today, Iran apparently fired more missiles at American naval ships, and we have responded in some way, we don't quite yet know, against Iranian tankers. It's all one war. It started on 9/11. Actually, it started before that with the attack on the coal and the attack by al-Qaeda on the embassies in Africa and the attack by al-Qaeda on the barracks in Saudi Arabia. It started earlier than that with the attack by Hezbollah on the Marine Corps barracks and on the U.S. embassy before that. Goes back to 1979 and the taking of the American hostages in Tehran. It's a long conflict. Bernard Lewis, who was a guest on the show when he was alive, wrote about it in The Crisis of Islam, many other books at that time. A lot of that knowledge came and went, and it's banked in my head, it's banked in a lot of Americans' heads, but a lot of young people don't know about it. All I want to tell you, get through their head. Radical Islam, Shia and Sunni divisions both, want everybody who is not in their sect, their cult, dead or under their thumb, obedient. And that is never going to change. It doesn't define Islam. Islam is not defined by radical Islamist extremism of the Shia variety or of the Sunni variety. But that those two branches of radical Islamist fascism remains a preeminent threat in the world, second only to the threat posed by the Chinese Communist Party and Xi Jinping. They're a superpower with nukes. Iran is not a nuclear power, and it will never be because of Donald Trump's courageous action in February this year and last year with Operation Midnight Hammer. And that is what I'm going to talk about next with Ambassador Robert O'Brien, who is President Trump's national security advisor, as we check in with him on the Iran war, which is flashed up again this afternoon. CNN citing two U.S. officials say the U.S. targeted multiple Iranian tankers near Karj Island. They shoot a missile at us. The president is not into one for one or two for one. I think it's a factor of X, and we're just going to sink their tanker until they don't have any left if they keep doing this stuff. Stay tuned, America. I'll be right back with Ambassador O'Brien on The Hugh Hewitt Show.
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0: The midterms are almost here, and Republicans could be in deep trouble. Polls show Democrats leading in key races. Tonight, Rob Finnerty on Newsmax reveals the growing threat from the DSA and the radical left. With less than 60 days to go, Finnerty says it's time for the GOP to hit the panic button. The House may go, and control of the Senate is up for grabs. Gas prices, mortgage rates, health care, and out-of-control national debt. Americans are angry, and the progressive left wants total control of Congress. Tallarico, El Sayed, AOC, Bernie Sanders. Finnerty reveals President Trump's secret plan to fight back and what you can do to help him. Don't miss Finnerty tonight at 8 p.m. Eastern on Newsmax. 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
3: 8 Dallas, westbound 20. The off-ramp to Bonneview is partially blocked. That's due to a stalled 18-wheeler. Use caution and expected delay there. And then in Fort Worth, on the southbound side of West Loop 820 at Las Vegas Trail, an accident cleared. There's a 10-minute delay left over. This backup still extends to Quebec Street. I'm Junior Caruso with your DFW traffic.
4: A heat advisory is in effect until 8 p.m. Tonight, mostly clear, a low around 81. Tomorrow, sunny, hot, a high of 101. Going to feel more like 104. On Thursday, sunny, a high near 100. On Friday, sunny, a high near 100. 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
9: Welcome back, America. I'm Hugh Hewitt, joined now by Ambassador Robert C. O'Brien, Chairman of the Board of American Global Strategies. My former law partner 1,000 years ago, and most importantly, Ambassador O'Brien was Donald Trump's national security advisor for the close of his first term, remains on the President's Intelligence Advisory Board to this day. Ambassador O'Brien, welcome back. I wanted to go to the news of the moment. Iranian officials have told the Wall Street Journal that they are using electro-optical seekers to try and maneuver their cruise missiles towards our ship, and they fired at some today. We've responded by sinking a number of Iranian tankers. What do you imagine would be Donald Trump's response if the Iranians succeeded in striking an American naval ship?
10: It'll be overwhelming, and I think the response to date has been incredibly generous of President Trump. He's been very reticent to use force against the Iranian people because he understands what a war means, and he's been trying to keep this under control. But if the Iranians push this too far, they're going to have hell to pay. And my advice to the Iranian regime is don't strike an American warship.
9: I agree with that advice. I don't know who's running that. Now, you've studied the Iranian problem, and you've also studied our American Navy for decades. Do you think we have what it takes to maintain what is the largest blockade, I believe, in the last 150 years? It might have been bigger on the Confederacy during the Civil War, but it's a much bigger operation than the Cuban Missile blockade. Can we keep this up?
10: We can keep it up indefinitely, Hugh. And the Iranians think that when the midterms come, that if the Democrats win, that they'll be free from a blockade. As you know, the president has his greatest power in foreign affairs and in defense of the United States. The blockade's not going to end. Scott Bessent's economic fury, outcast is not going to end. And the Iranians are going to find no relief from American sanctions, from the blockade, and from our military responses to any provocations that they make. You know, the interesting thing is, Hugh, that this war was about defeating the Iranian nuclear program. That's under rubble. It was about diminishing their ballistic missile program. That industrial base has been wiped out, and they have very few missiles left, and they've depleted or had destroyed all their missiles. Their Navy's been sunk. Their Air Force has been sunk. And we wanted to contain their proxies. And Hezbollah is on its last legs. The Israelis captured a major Hezbollah bunker and tunnel complex just 10 miles from Israel over the weekend. Hamas has agreed to disarm. So this has been a total win for the United States of America. And the Iranian regime has redefined winning as regime survival. This was never about regime change. It was never a goal. If it happened, great, but it was never the president's goal. He wasn't going to put American Marines and soldiers on the ground in Iran to be shot at and have IEDs blown up on us. And so they've redefined victory as regime survival. And amazing that the legacy media, the Democrats, have agreed with the Iranian definition of victory rather than a military or diplomatic version of what actually happened. And it's we're winning, and the Iranians, the legacy media, the Democrats are defining it as a loss. It's quite amazing.
9: So, Ambassador O'Brien, you were in the White House when the maximum sanctions campaign kicked off. You were there when Qasem Soleimani was taken out in Iraq, and then Biden came in. How much did the Biden years allow Iran to recover from the damage done to it by maximum sanctions?
10: It was dramatic, Hugh, and we saw it, unfortunately, on October 7th when the Iranian-backed proxies attacked and committed genocide that we haven't seen since World War II in Israel, the slaughter of over 1,000 innocent women and children, men, young people at music festivals. Remember that October 7th tragedy occurred, the terrorist attack occurred just weeks after the Biden administration paid multi-billion dollars in sanctions to the Iranians. And at the time I said, unfortunately, it's going to encourage more hostage taking and it's going to encourage more terrorist activity in the region. And it did both. Hundreds of hostages were taken on October 7th. And then it was the largest terrorist attack since 9/11. So, you know, when you feed the terrorists and you try to appease them, you only get more terror and horrific damage as a result. And unfortunately, that's what happened during the Biden administration.
9: So I know you would only refer to open source information, but I always say that when I have Senator Cotton on or you on the Intelligence Advisory Board or anyone in the government, but I know you would only use open source. In your view, how crippled is the Iranian regime? Are they like a fighter in the 12th round who's taken 100 blows to the stomach and a couple to the head? Are they going to buckle?
10: Well, we'll see if they buckle or not, because remember here, they're different than like the Venezuelans or the Cubans or even the Russians. the Chinese, they're not motivated by ideology. They're motivated by religious fervor and fanaticism. And so, you know, the regime is you know, reportedly split between the extremists and the fanatics and the thugs. And, you know, whoever wins that, the extremists, the fanatics, or the thugs, is not going to be a good outcome for us or for the Iranian people. So we have to keep an eye on them. But they're badly damaged, and they know it, we know it. It's a difficult situation to see them recovered from. What hasn't happened yet is the economic, you know, 1-2 punch has been delivered with the blockade and the Operation Outcast. Scott Bessent tracking down all the mullahs and the ayatollahs and the Revolutionary Guard generals' accounts that are in the Caymans and the Cyprus and Panama and Dubai and all these places around the world, all the money they stole from the Iranian people that belongs to the Iranian people and belongs to the victims of Iranian terrorism. Scott Bessent's going to freeze all that money and bring it back. He's also sanctioning all the front companies from shipping companies in Hong Kong and Singapore and Indonesia and Malaysia to airlines like Mahan Air, which was sanctioned today, and banks like the aptly named Global Golden Bank in Turkey that was reportedly funneling Chinese money to Iran. All that's getting shut down, so the Iranians are going to find themselves in a very difficult situation. And it's hard to see how they can recover or even survive.
9: Okay, we got a minute, Ambassador O'Brien. Does AI enable Secretary Bessent and the others on the sanctions watch to track money more effectively and quicker and cut it off?
10: Absolutely.
9: Okay. I just want people to understand, when we talk about AI, there's stuff like that. That application that the ambassador just said, they got to keep in mind. Robert O'Brien, always good to see you. Follow him at RCO, Robert O'Brien, over on X and American Global Strategies. Thank you, Mr. Ambassador. Coming up, Matt Continetti. Oh, you bet, sir. Coming up, Matt Continetti, Wall Street Journal columnist, also Thursday contributor to the Commentary Magazine, also head of domestic policy studies at American Enterprise Institute. He's a young, meaning that he's under 50. So I want to ask him where he was on 9/11 and what he was up to. Not so young that, he's in college, I think, but we'll find out from Matt Continetti at that point. When we continue to look backwards at 9/11 forward, hopefully to the collapse of the Iranian regime. Stay tuned, America. I'm Hugh Hewitt.
11: Portions of the Hugh Hewitt Show are sponsored in part by the American Legislative Exchange Council.

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1: Good afternoon. Sunny skies, 100 degrees. I'm Nikki Whaley. Billions of dollars of American goods are now subject to Canadian tariffs amid an escalating trade war with the U.S. The tariffs kicked in just after midnight and range from 15 to 50%, covering some $27 billion in U.S. imports. They target products including steel, dairy, appliances, farm equipment, electronics, and paper products. Canada says the tariffs are in response to the 50% duties imposed by the president on Canadian goods. A steel beam from the World Trade Center is set to go on display at the White House today as the nation prepares to mark the 25th anniversary of the 9/11 terrorist attacks. Mark Mayfield has more.
2: The Tunnel to Towers Steel Across America tour is bringing the 16,000-pound beam to the Ellipse. President Trump is expected to deliver remarks.
1: Star Trek fans, unite and rejoice. This is a very important day. Here's Bree Tennis.
3: Today is Star Trek Day, honoring when the first show aired back in 1966. It was a breakthrough as it was a sci-fi show designed for adults. Kirk, Spock, and McCoy led the team and made the actors household names, even though William Shatner couldn't pull off the Vulcan salute without glue. And for the record, no one ever said, "Beam me up, Scotty." Today, dress up. Consider it a Halloween pregame. Watch a show and learn a little Klingon. Jup. Look it up.
1: Now you know what's going on. I'm Nikki Whaley on 660 AM The Answer.
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4: In Dallas, westbound 20, the off-ramp to Bonnie View is partially blocked. That's due to a stalled 18-wheeler. Use caution and expected delay there. And then in Fort Worth, on the southbound side of West Loop 820 at Las Vegas Trail, an accident cleared. There's a 10-minute delay left over. This backup still extends to Quebec Street. I'm Junior Caruso with your DFW traffic.
5: This is Carol Platt-Liebel for townhall.com. As the 25th anniversary of 9/11 approaches, Americans who remember that day also remember its aftermath. Along with the shock, horror, suffering, and death, there was resolve. We would never forget what happened, and we would never let it happen again. Thankfully, nothing on that scale has happened since, but too many Americans seem less alert to the threat of radical Islamism. A for-profit Sharia finance industry operates across America. A North Texas school was established and staffed by relatives of convicted Hamas operatives. And New York's current mayor has been photographed with an unindicted co-conspirator in the 1993 World Trade Center bombing. For those of us who remember the terror of 9/11, these developments are almost unbelievable. And they're frightening, because we know what happens when people forget the past. They risk repeating it.
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9: Welcome back, Hugh Hewitt, on this Tuesday of the 25th week of remembering, 25th anniversary of the disaster that was 9/11, and it's going to be a week full of this. Matt Continetti joins me now, columnist for the Wall Street Journal, Free Expressions Vertical. You also read his work at American Enterprise Institute. You hear him on the Thursday Commentary podcast. You hear him on this program once or twice a week. Matt, I'm wondering, did you listen to the Commentary podcast from this morning yet?
10: I haven't yet. Hugh, it's on my to-listen list.
9: Well, it's 9/11 heavy and some big, profound questions. I'm setting the table for a week of this. Where were you on 9/11? What do you recall of the day?
10: Well, I recall everything. I was in a dorm in Columbia University on 114th Street, and the dorm had 13 floors. I was on the 13th floor that had 15. And I was awakened by a friend because I had had a intern interview scheduled downtown. And the friend said, oh, you shouldn't go. A plane just hit the World Trade Center. And then for the next 16 or so hours, I had a front row seat, as it were, from our dorm room. And I was in charge of about 35 first years, 18-year-olds.
9: Oh, you're the RA.
10: Columbia.
9: You're the resident advisor?
10: I was a junior. Yeah, I was a junior. And I had about 35, 18-year-olds. This was their opening memories of New York City, was 9/11. From the south-facing windows of our dorm.
9: All right, oh, you got to. I don't know if you've ever written about this, Matt. I don't know if you followed those kids. Were any of them New Yorkers, or was everyone from away?
10: Well, a bunch of students were from Long Island or New Jersey, but many were from abroad, you know, from outside of New York and the East Coast. I remember one student was from Ohio in particular.
9: The smart one. You always remember the smart one, Matt, the Ohio one.
10: Exactly. Yeah, exactly.
9: How did they react as 18-year-olds to what is, you know, last night I was at a gathering of 10 people. Everyone knows exactly where they were and what happened to them that day if you are over a certain age, and I believe that age is third or fourth grade. So how did the 18-year-olds?
10: Yeah, well, absolutely. And I think it was the same with those 18-year-olds. Of course, we were in shock. Columbia University was in shock. They closed the classes. They closed down the campus. You know, our memories of that day, if you were in New York, you heard the F-16s and F-15s patrolling the skies of New York, which was a very odd sight or experience and sound. The phones were down, you know, and of course, this is 2001. And so you remember, Hugh. But many of our listeners may not. The internet was still fairly primitive, and so we were able to kind of communicate through our families through emails and let them know we were safe. But of course, once the towers fell, and all you could see was the pillar of smoke from the south end of the Manhattan, a lot of people just were glued to their TVs, even in New York City, even on that 13th floor of John Jay Hall.
9: Did the sense of peril that was in downtown Manhattan, did that reach the Upper West? I lived at 110th and Broadway at Columbia for a summer, and that's a long way away for the benefit of people who don't know New York. Could as well be a different world. But did the sense of peril reach to the Upper West Side?
10: Oh, absolutely. I mean, like I said, you could hear the jets flying above. Immediately, many Columbians went to the nearby hospital, Columbia Presbyterian, and began donating blood. There was a kind of confusion on campus, of course, and actually one of our most famous students at that time was Monica Lewinsky. She was spotted on College Walk kind of talking into a cell phone trying to get directions or tell people that she was safe too. So it was a distraught, you know. I mean, there was certainly a sense of trauma. Of course, I had nightmares about the day that went on for several years. But I would say there was also a kind of a feeling of resolve. A lot of people were joined up from that 9/11 generation, including Columbians. And so there was a sense that that America had been attacked. And, of course, in those early hours of the morning of 9/11, we still didn't understand the scale of the attack. And so there were, of course, the reports coming in from the Pentagon shortly after the plane struck the towers. There was we didn't quite know what happened to Flight 93 yet, but there were kind of scattered reports of other attacks in the D.C. area. I remember Brit Hume reporting. And so the sense that we were in for a long haul, I think, became very clear. And let's not forget, we had anthrax in New York City not long after the initial 9/11 attacks.
9: And then we had the shooters in D.C. not long thereafter. I'll be right back with Matt Continetti, because now I want to ask him the impact 25 years down the road, what he thinks it was. Don't go anywhere. I'm Hugh Hewitt. Stay with us.
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4: In Denton, southbound 35 near 380, there's an accident that has the main lanes blocked. Traffic shoes in the right shoulder to get through. There's a 90-minute delay from Ganser. And then in Fort Worth, westbound on 820, the express lanes are closed between Beach and 35W due to a wreck. There's a 20-minute delay from Haltom Road. I'm Junior Caruso with your DFW traffic.
1: Heat advisory in effect until 8 p.m. Clear skies tonight, a low dipping down to around 81. Sunny, hot, and humid tomorrow, a high of 101, but going to feel more like 104. Thursday, sunny, a high near 100. Friday, sunny, a high also near 100. 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
9: Welcome back, America. I'm Hugh Hewitt. Matt Continetti is my guest. 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Listen to him on commentary on the podcast on Thursday. Read him in the Wall Street Journal, where he writes at least weekly. Matt, you came in late earlier in the program. I explained I spent 9/11 on the air with Dwayne and Adam for at least 6 and probably 9 hours, because I had the morning shift, 9 to noon East Coast time, and then the afternoon shift. 6 to 9 on the East Coast, and we just went on and on and on. So I've got hours and hours of me talking, and so I know the impact it had on me very well. I am curious, the discussion on commentary, the impact that it has had on the country, and whether or not it was hijacked by decisions made by media corporations not to show the footage again and again and again. What do you think?
10: I think it had a tremendous impact on the country, Hugh, and I think the events of that day reverberate 25 years later. You know, I'm struck by a few things. This anniversary is happening a week after the anniversary of the infamous Durban Conference in South Africa, which was billed as a conference on anti-racism. It occurred 1 week before 9/11. But instead was devoted to ostracizing and demonizing Israel and actually accusing the state of Israel of all the same things it's accused of today by the far left, colonialism, even genocide. And I remember at the time thinking, well, that's odd that people would spend so much time demonizing Israel. And then a week later, we have this attack on the United States. And, of course, the same forces that want to destroy the state of Israel want to destroy the United States of America. The two countries are linked. And I think that we still see that today in our fight in the Middle East against Iran, a theocracy which is pursuing a nuclear bomb so it can destroy the state of Israel, and, of course, which spends all of its anti-American rallies chanting death to America, death to the great Satan. That's us. So we're still in the same conflict. That conflict has always been generational. It was called the Long War early on, you remember, after 9/11. I mean, it is a long war. But despite all the ups and downs, I actually think America has done a pretty good job not only protecting the homeland against attack, but also destroying the threat of radical Islam in its various forms. It's a brutal fight. It's a fight that has tremendous costs. But I do think we should feel that we have achieved much in the war on terrorism 25 years after 9/11, and we can't stop.
9: Well, I'm going to agree with you, but add as an addendum, except in Africa. We are not watching Africa as fundamentalist Sunni Islam spreads across the continent and radicalizes Islamists from Atlantic to Pacific coast of Africa, and it's going to be a problem for the next 25 years. Matt, I wanted to close with this. I believe the battle with Iran is actually the final battle in the first front of the long war, because that's inextricably tied. I know it's Shia versus Sunni, but it's all wrapped up in Islamist fundamentalism, and so I think it's connected. Do you share my belief it's connected?
10: It is connected. I would say, though, that, you know, as Bernard Lewis, the great scholar of the Middle East, once pointed out, Islam's bloody borders. And so I don't think, even if we're successful, as it appears we are being successful in Iran right now, in squeezing that regime, exerting tremendous economic pain and pressure on that regime, we're still in for a long fight against radical Islam, which has its designs to destroy the West. There's no question about it. To destroy America, to destroy Israel, and everybody in between. And so there I think we have to look not just to Iran, not just to the threat in Africa, as you rightly point out, Hugh, but we have to think about, you know, are we submitting to the same anti-American ideologies that you saw present at that anti-racism so-called conference in Durban, which attacked Israel the week before 9/11, and then what you see play out in all of bin Laden's rhetoric surrounding 9/11. We can't allow ourselves to be captured by the ideology, even as we defeat the radicals on the battlefield.
9: So this is the summer of the DSA, Hassan Piker and Abdul El Sayed, as well as DSA-adjacent people. Yeah, are we fighting about 9/11 in proxy campaigns right now about who was responsible for 9/11? Because I think we are, but I don't know if you agree.
10: Well, no, I think there's no question about it. I mean, think about one of the most, among many controversial things Hassan Piker said, is that America deserved 9/11. Now, all of a sudden, after that comment surfaced, Abdul El Sayed, the candidate in Michigan, is saying, oh, Piker's just some social media guy in California. He knows that most Americans hear something like that, and they don't want to reward it at all. And that's why I think the Michigan race continues to be a toss-up, and Mike Rogers has a chance of defeating Abdul El Sayed, because voters can see that El Sayed is a radical. He claims he's not a socialist, except he has all socialist policies. And he clearly has affiliations and associations with people who are radical despisers of this country and want to destroy the state of Israel. There's no question about that. So we have to have that fight in politics I think even as we've established a lot of facts on the ground fighting political Islam abroad, and of course I shouldn't go remiss in not mentioning we gave up Afghanistan to the Taliban, and that was a serious defeat. That happened under Joe Biden, and I think we're going to have to pay for that down the road.
9: And a quick exit question. I continue to recommend Lawrence Wright's The Looming Tower as the one best book on where it came from. Do you have a competing recommendation?
10: The Looming Tower is excellent. You know, one of the big books that was influential on me was Bernard Lewis's What Went Wrong about the Middle East.
9: The crisis and of about, Islam, yeah.
10: And then the other good book is a book called Terror and Liberalism by Paul Berman. He was one of these liberals on the other side of the aisle after 9/11 who was mugged by reality. And I think that book holds up very well, and it shows you this liberal instinct to simply appease not just violent aggressors abroad, but also these radical socialists, Islamists here at home.
9: Bonus question. I think W did as well as any president could have done. Do you agree or disagree with me?
10: I absolutely agree. I mean, President Bush's big mistake was in not sending enough troops to Iraq initially and then waiting 2 years to change his strategy and to send more forces into Iraq. That cost us a lot, but he finally got it right with the surge. And now we don't have to worry about Iraq in the same way we did before. We have to focus on Iran.
9: Amen to that, Matt Continetti. I hope we talk to you on Friday on this very poignant week. I appreciate your time today. Don't go anywhere, Merrick. I'll be right back to wrap up today's Hugh Hewitt Show.
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9: Welcome back. If you enjoyed listening to Matthew Connetti, that will be posted at my YouTube channel, Hugh Hewitt, YouTube. 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I want to close the afternoon by talking to you about American Legislative Exchange Council, one of our great sponsors, ALEC.org. And I want to do that because I'm flying to California tomorrow. Tudor Dixon is sitting in for me tomorrow. Thank you, Tudor. And I'll be back from California on Wednesday, talking to you on Wednesday through the rest of this very pregnant week full of reminiscence and grief and memory and resolve or not resolve or finger pointing or not finger pointing. It's a complicated week. But the American Legislative Exchange Council has in one place collected all the reasons why California has plummeted from the land I moved to in 1978 to the place I now go to for an occasional visit but cannot possibly become a resident of again, because it's a collapsed state. And that's all collected at richstatespoorstates.com. 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They have long researched this. Jonathan Williams, Lisa Nelson, the entire crew over there. They put it in one book. It's free. richstatespoorstates.com. 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Get the book. You'll enjoy it. And join ALEC if you're either in a state legislator or a legislature or adjacent thereto. Second sponsor I want to tell you about is besthotgrill.com. And I want to tell you about that because after 9/11 on Friday will come, blessedly, college football and the NFL on Saturday and Sunday. In fact, the NFL comes back on Wednesday night. You need to go out and tailgate. 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Very best, made in the United States of America by our friends Rhett, Irene, for decades and decades and decades, the Solaire Infrared Grill, producing the very best grill out there. Don't forget to do it. Also want to say in advance, it's kind of weird and wonderful that Dwayne and Adam and I have been doing this program since 1990.

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3: With SRN News, I'm Keith Peters in Washington. The midterm elections are now less than 2 months away, but correspondent Ben Thomas says there are primaries still to be held.
4: Historically, one of the early states casting votes in presidential years, New Hampshire's only now holding its 2026 primary. The headline contest is for the U.S. Senate seat held by retiring Democrat Jeanne Shaheen. On the Republican side, two former U.S. Senators, John Sununu and Scott Brown, are among eight candidates competing for the party's nomination. Democrats will choose between Congressman Chris Pappas, considered the frontrunner, scientist and Democratic Socialist Karishma Mansour, and three other candidates. Poll closing times vary across the state, but the last is 8 p.m. Eastern. I'm Ben Thomas.
3: On Wall Street, the Dow down by 628 points. This is SRN News.
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5: For nearly 3,000 years, Homer's The Iliad has shaped the Western imagination. 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
1: Welcome to Sekula. Will Haynes in studio as well. CeCe Hyle's going to be joining us. A hot show for a Tuesday, Will, day after Labor Day, September 8th, 2026.
2: That's right.
1: I'm back. I was gone for a week. People were saying, where were you?
2: And I gave them no answers.
1: You gave them no answers.
2: I like the mystery.
1: I don't tell people where I am.
2: That's right.
1: Hey, you know, you got to be safe. You got to be safe out there, everybody. You know this. Phone lines are open for you at 1-800-684-3110. 1-800-684-3110. It is a very intense week. Obviously, towards the end of the week will be the 25th anniversary of the September 11th attacks. September 10th, we will have, obviously, the 1 year marking since the assassination of Charlie Kirk. But it doesn't stop the political wheels from turning. And we know this as we see all of the candidates really starting to rally towards the midterm elections. And then we know as soon as that is over, in just a matter of weeks, we will start rolling in to the 2028 presidential election. And there are some familiar faces already showing up, including ones that maybe a few years ago you said there'd be no chance. But now, who seems to be the friend of every podcaster, Hunter Biden, has shown up and said, maybe I'm going to be making my run in 2028, and I would not put it past him. And at the same time, he said, you know what? I think I'm going to release something, maybe a new product launch. And he said, I'm going to release a brand new crypto coin. That's right. You can get Hunter Biden's crypto coin starting tomorrow. And what's it called? It's called Laptop. That's right. So if you thought they were taking any of this seriously, Hunter Biden has named his own Bitcoin, essentially, his own cryptocurrency, Laptop, and it's coming tomorrow.
2: Well, it's very interesting at the timing of this. I wonder if the art sales have plummeted since his father left office. I would assume that that is the case. But yes, you brought it up. He's making the rounds. He's going on a lot of conservative podcasts. He seems to be friends with everyone again in that world, as well as he's releasing this on September 9th. So what does it all mean as he goes on John Katsimatidis' Cats Roundtable radio show, which is very, very well-known show, and hints at it being a candidate in 2028? We've got sound from that will play for you in the next segment. Is he joking? I don't think so. He may play it off that way, but the fact that it's even a question, it just shows what a bizarre world we're living in. That he, being the greatest liability for his father's presidency and re-election campaign, one of the greatest liabilities, then all of a sudden, he's considering running for the job himself. What do you think about that? Do you think he actually will run?
1: I mean, why not?
2: Or is it all a joke?
1: He's got nothing to lose in some sense. Why not raise a bunch of money, spend time on the road, do all of this, you know, try to rebuild your brand, if you will, and maybe save face for the Biden name? What do you think? As Will said, 1-800-684-3110, 1-800-684-3110 to have your voice heard on the air today. It is living in a really strange world where this could be an actual thing. But you know what? People said that about Donald Trump. They said there was no way that this essentially television personality was going to become president of the United States. And now look where we're at almost a decade later. So you turn people into celebrities, and this is where they head, to the world of politics and potentially ruling the free world. We know he has some high level negotiations. We also know he's not an idiot. I think people often label him as some sort of, you know, silly, ridiculous character. We know he's actually a very smart guy, whether you like him or not, or whether he certainly has had his demons. He is suave. He is not making these rounds because he thinks it's just cool. He's doing it because he is building something. So what does that look like as we head towards 2028? And, of course, how the midterms looking in your area of the world? 1-800-684-3110. We'll be right back on Sekula. Don't go anywhere. And always catch us online also, where if you're just listening, you can watch us, look at us. We're always fun to look at. And we got CeCe Hyle joining us in a couple segments. Stay tuned.
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3: 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The Answer.
1: We were just watching a clip that played. Jesse Waters said, it feels like Hunter Biden has that Trump 2016 energy where he's willing to burn down both parties. That's not a good sign. What that tells you is that's a path to victory.
2: Right, right. That is, no one gave this person a chance and laughed at him, and then he won the presidency. Yeah. So I don't know if that was the take that Jesse Waters was meaning to give there.
1: I don't know.
2: That's certainly the one that kind of is received when you think about, one, the ability to rebrand himself, right? Like, the, even the fact that it's called Laptop is his meme right. coin that is coming out.
1: It was supposed
2: in
1: to
2: just
1: be
2: 2 days.
1: Filled with disturbing illegal
2: activity. Right.
1: Stuff we can't even talk about on the air. Stuff that is the most egregious form of illegal activity is what was rumored to be on there. And now it's a parody of itself. You had, definitely he's been doing these podcast rounds. One thing we also learned is he did one podcast, very prominent one, comedy kind of based podcast, so much so that everyone he received for doing the podcast, a copy of that podcaster's email list.
2: Right.
1: Not a, we'll send out an email on your behalf. Just an exported CSV file with everyone who had joined this podcaster's list. And they said, we just wanted to help Hunter kind of get on his feet. That was part of the deal. You know, he'd come on the podcast and we'll let him use our email list. So again, remember, and then hundreds of thousands of people received an email trying to sell his new crypto coin.
2: Yeah.
1: So remember these moments that this guy and his team, again, I know you don't like when I say it, are not dumb and are playing in a very different world. A world where you're able to go on a podcast and go, I'll do it if you give me access. Not only access, you give me an export of your entire email list. So then I have started to build a base to market not only products to, but potential political futures. This is playing, honestly, very 2026. This is a way to play. I think this is something you're going to start seeing more and more. You're going to start seeing this. If you want to have me on your podcast, if I'm going to pop a bunch of numbers for you, guess what? You're going to do something for me in return. It is going to be part of the new strategy. We got to be very careful with it, though, because, again, as we've learned, the more conservative base always seems to be behind the eight ball in these moments.
2: Well, and once again, when you start to look at the way the world is now, also, why? Why is he out there doing all these podcasts? Why is he rehabilitating his image? Why is he making himself seem likable to more fringe elements of the right as well as the left?
1: Yeah, why not just disappear?
2: Yeah, right. Because as we
1: know,
2: he needs money. That's a known thing.
1: Yes.
2: But why else? Because he has other motives. Because he wants to keep his name relevant.
1: And he was fully pardoned,
2: right? Own it. Yes.
1: So, I mean, again, what's he have to lose at this point? Nothing really.
2: Well, and once again, that was one of the controversial moves where President Biden said, "I'm not going to pardon him." And then he ended up pardoning him, which clears the way for a lot of things if you're wanting to run for presidency. He was asked about his qualifications about being president. I think we should play this. This is Bite 5 from Hunter Biden. Let's hear what he has to say about being qualified.
8: Here's my qualification for becoming president in this day and age right now. If you adhere to and believe in the Constitution of the United States of America, and you, that you swear to uphold and protect, But I keep saying, I just said, John, I think that I want somebody to represent America, that whoever is the next president, to commit to one thing, to commit to adhering to the rule of law, to commit to the idea that we believe in this constitutional republic and the aspirations of normal Americans, to just be able to send their kids to school and feel like they can send them safely, to believe in the idea that no one is above the law. And so that's my criteria. And whoever we put up, I'm sure, I pray to God, will believe in those things.
2: Already making a pitch of why he is qualified.
1: Nobody's above the law.
2: He wants to put, make sure that he adheres to the rule of law, commit the idea that, you know,
1: no one's above the law. No one's above the law.
2: He's never benefited in any way from
1: a blanket pardon.
2: Do for me and not for thee type of situation. As well as, why was he so talked about? Influence peddling. Selling access to his father during the time as his father being vice president of the United States. So even that, it once again, rebranding himself as this likable person. I know that people watching this may laugh at that phrase, him becoming a likable person. But if you think that that's laughable, don't sleep on it.
1: Yeah, remember,
2: because a lot of people are actually buying into this type of stuff right now.
1: Yeah, remember the millions of people that watched Tucker Carlson and just saw him endorse Al-Sayed and said, that's a good call. That's what we do. We don't need some moderate Republican running a purple state. We need Al-Sayed. So remember, there's a lot of people doing that.
2: Well, not only did he say we need someone like Al-Sayed, what it really was is he said Al-Sayed's message is Trumpian.
1: Yeah,
2: it's America literally first. Trumpian. It's America first. All of this is such a bizarro world that we're living in right now, where words are being twisted and ideals are being twisted. When you look at the campaign of someone like Abdul Al-Sayed and you see what he's for, he's for completely abolishing ICE. He is for, it has said many things that go into defunding or changing the way that policing happens in the United States. He has aligned himself with someone like Hassan Piker, who has problematic at best statements about, 9/11, America, Jewish people, all of these things. That's not America first. That is the antithesis of the foundations that America is built on. So at the same time, you see this weird, crazy world and you think, that's just online. That's not going to get play. That's where people are these days. And that's kind of what is so bizarre about it all, is that you're seeing people that you thought that you'd trust or you liked their opinions at one time. You like what they had to say on television. And you realize that to some people, this is all a game. And it's all about power. And that's where they're driving towards.
1: Look, in the next segment also, if you want to know ways you can get involved, there's a lot of different ways. You know, the ACLJ's got petitions. There's a lot of things happening. But there's also a call to prayer that is about to take place. We're going to discuss that in the next segment. You've heard us talk about it with our relationship with the Nehemiah Alliance. Look forward to that. It's something that if you feel hopeless sometimes in these moments, it's a good way that you can dedicate some time to prayer. And we'll dive into sort of the details of it coming up in the next segment. We also have some updates on some ACLJ cases as well. We're going to break those down coming up. But I did want to say, because I haven't had an opportunity to do this, we wrapped up our impact match. We wrapped up 2 months, really, of a matching drives that we've been doing. And I wanted to say thank you. I was out of town all last week, so I wasn't able to come on here myself and say thank you for a really groundbreaking August. It is really helpful heading in to the last part of the year, as we start looking at what we're going to be able to focus our time on and our resources on. So again, this isn't an ask right now. This is just a thank you, because all of you who've been supporting the work of the ACLJ mean so much to us. And as we head in to this very important week, as again, we look back on 25 years since the September 11th attacks, some places we have gone and we've grown and we've seen that the country has been able to grow places we never thought could be possible. And other places, it feels like those have withered and died, and we've had a lot of issues. Honestly, the more time elapses, You know, I'd say the first 15 years post 9/11, maybe you had a bit more of that version of America that you expected. And now, as there's an entire generation of children who are now full grown adults, many with children of their own that were not even alive during that period of time, we have to remind people of what it was really like, what we lived through, and how, sadly, we have started to revert back to the world that we lived in maybe before. And not in the sense of, oh, it's the fun 90s or it's the fun 80s. We're referring to a version that has forgotten a lot of what we learned through those tragic days. And just a year ago, less than a year ago, September 10th will be 1 year since the assassination of Charlie Kirk. You know, that was a very fast year. I think a lot of us kind of had a blur since those moments where your whole world kind of got rocked and changed once again. It's been a few years now since the October 7th attacks in Israel. And we look at that and go, okay, well, that would be the 9/11 equivalent to Israel. All of these things have happened only in the last handful of years, but it still leaves us at a place in America where things seem sometimes hopeless, even when you have a political candidate that you may agree with in office. But we're going to talk about in the next segment how you can get involved in a deeper, more spiritual way. I think that's always important on this show, as we do have a couple sides to this. We don't only talk about politics and news. We also talk about faith, expressing your faith in this country, and of course, expressing your faith worldwide and protecting that. So when we get back, senior attorney for the ACLJ, CC Hiles, going to be joining us as we head towards September 10th, not just in those anniversaries, but also kicking off a 52-day prayer moment that you need to be a part of, movement. We're talking about that when we get back. Phone lines are open for you. I'd love to hear from you today at 1-800-684-3110, 1-800-684-3110. Have your voice on the air today on any of those topics. We got a lot more coming up here on Secula. We'll be right back.
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1: Welcome back to Secular. We do still have a few lines open for you at 1-800-684-3110, 1-800-684-3110. You may have heard about us talk about this a little bit, but I want to give a full reset here. CeCe Hiles joining us right now. It's our relationship with the newly launching Nehemiah Alliance, again, calling for 52 days of prayer. And again, if you hear the first few segments of this show, you may be like, well, man, you guys are kind of painting a grim picture for the way society is and the way that the political system is. Well, we, you know, live in two very different worlds here at the ACLJ. Of course, we're going to talk about what's going on in the news, what's going on in politics, but we also are going to talk about your spiritual life. We're going to talk about what's happening maybe in another realm of your existence. And with that, of course, there are moments that are important. And this one we felt was really important to team up with earlier this year, but now it's getting very close to the launch later this week. CeCe, I know you've been really running kind of point for this entire event and everything that's happening in our relationship with it. So let's give a background of what this is and, of course, then how people can get involved.
10: Sure. Just like you said, you know, what we were even talking about earlier, I think everyone would agree that our spiritual walls have been crumbling, you know, around our families, around our communities, around our state, around our nation. We've just seen, you know, walls crumble. And so the Nehemiah Alliance basically takes their cue from Nehemiah and how he rebuilt the walls around Jerusalem in 52 days with the blessings of the government. But everyone took part and they did their part standing right in front of the wall, right in front of them. That's what they were fixing. And so this is 52 days of prayer and it launches September 10th and goes through November 1st, right before the critical midterm elections. And all it is signing up to pray, which is so great. But if we have Christians all over the United States, and actually this is going all over the world as well, they'll be praying for us as well. If we have Christians praying for 52 days together, I think, you know, things will change. Prayer changes things. And so the ACLJ has put together, with the Nehemiah Alliance, we've put together 52 days worth of prayers, and each week, each day has a theme. So you'll be praying for home life, community, your state, your nation, pro-life issues, world issues, and repentance. And then the final 3 days will be Christ's return and readiness, next generation, and prayer for the midterm elections. And so if you go to na52.org, all you have to do is just sign up to pray. Not asking for money or anything else. It's just literally, I want to sign up. I want to pray. I want to pray with the rest of the United States, you know, for my family, for my community, for my state, for this nation. And the Lord hears us. And I believe that he will answer our prayers and heal our nation.
2: Well, and
1: it'll show up in your inbox every day. You'll be guided through this experience.
10: It's not just
1: like,
10: day.
1: It's not just like, hey, pray, you know, 52. Great. Everyone's like, well, I pray for it. This is a guided joint of effort.
2: And on top of that as well, a lot of the prayers have been crafted and written by ACLJ staff members.
10: Yes,
2: those
10: they,
2: that
10: all of
2: have.
10: Them.
2: If you've gotten a prayer guide before from the ACLJ, you know one that's very important to us. But these 52 days of prayer will also be directed and guided by staff members that have worked and crafted these prayers that you will be receiving. And you said it's NA52, just four characters, NA52.org is how you can go to sign up for that.
10: Yeah, and then on October 31st, which is right before the end date, it goes through November 1st, and of course the elections are November 3rd, but on October 31st, Americans will gather on the National Mall, and there will be a big event there, and again, they'll be praying and worshiping, and, you know, again, just praying for the Lord to rebuild our walls, restore our homes, renew our hearts. That's what this is all about. And there'll also be, which will be helpful, there'll be voter information. Each day, each of the 52 days, there'll be a link where you can go and you can find out, hey, in my state, where can I, if I'm not registered to vote, where can I go get registered to vote? Where do I vote? What's on my ballot? All those, there'll be a link there to help you with all of that as well.
2: Well, we've also seen endorsement of this by people like Speaker of the House Mike Johnson, a lot of names that you're familiar with in the Christian music industry have put their names behind this as well. But there's also a call for the president to sign off on this effort, the 52 days of prayer as well. Tell us a little bit about that and what we're doing this week.
10: Yes, so we've made a request to President Trump to do a proclamation, basically proclaiming that these 52 days from September 10th to November 1st will be a time of prayer for our nation and restoring, you know, liberty and justice for all, really, in the United States, rebuilding our walls. And that will go out this week. And maybe he'll also do a video doing the United Prayer, because there are United Prayers that we'll all be praying. And then for the 52 days, each day, you'll get an actual prayer that everybody will pray together.
1: I think this is great. I think it's something that kind of makes our show and what we do here at the ACLJ a little bit different. A lot of you tune in. I know I see the comments saying, you know, this is where I get my news. This is where I see what's going on in the world, and I get to stay informed about what's happening worldwide. CC obviously is involved heavily with our international efforts here at the ACLJ. Because remember, when you have supported the ACLJ, you're also supporting our European Center. You're also supporting our work we do at the UN, our Jerusalem office. But at its core, I mean, the ACLJ was founded as a religious freedom law firm, one that supports Christian values and something that we have been talking about for years. And I think sometimes we can all get a little blurry and neglect this part of our spiritual life and how it impacts and how it changes even the physical world that we live in right now, including someplace like Washington, D.C., which you go to. I'm sure there's a lot of great people there. We have our headquarters there, but there's a heaviness. Honestly, it doesn't even matter who's in office. There's a heaviness that follows around Washington, D.C. And you know, you've heard Rick on our show here before, Grinnell, saying, like, you know, he leaves pretty much as fast as he can because you can feel sort of the darkness that kind of surrounds that city. And it's not due to the fact there aren't great people working there. You just know that there are deeper spiritual efforts and forces that are at play because of how powerful things are happening in that city, that lives are being altered at every second. I mean, as much as it can become silly in politics, we know really what at the core, it affects everyone. It affects everyone worldwide. As I said, you go to Europe, you flip on the television, you're going to see the President of the United States. You know, you're not, why does everyone know the name of the President of the United States? But we can probably only maybe name a handful of leaders outside of our own country, because the impact and the influence that's coming out of this country is nothing to be laughed at. It has always been, the last 250 years has been really that beacon, whether it was a good or bad beacon, if you will, not always the beacon of hope. But in this moment, CC, I'll let us, we only got a minute left. We might as well plug it again, though, how people can get involved in this. Again, 52 days of prayer with the Nehemiah Alliance.
10: That's right. Just go to na52.org. That's all you have to do. You just put in your name, your email address, your state. That's all you have to do. And you will start getting emails, and you will get emails every single one of the 52 days. We know prayer changes things. Yeah. And we are expecting everybody to come together and to lift that spiritual kind of heaviness off of the United States.
1: Yeah, I love that. And of course, this is, you know, official partnership here with the ACLJ. This is something we're doing, you know, with the Nehemiah Alliance Group. You go to the website, you'll see our logos, you'll see your picture. You know, this is our group as well involved in this. So, you know, when you're signing up for that, you are getting involved with an organization that we have partnered with. So that being said, we have 30 more minutes left in this show. I want you to be a part of it. We've got a couple lines still open at 1-800-684-3110. 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
11: With SRN News, I'm Keith Peters in Washington. The midterm elections are now less than 2 months away, but correspondent Ben Thomas says there are primaries still to be held.
12: Historically, one of the early states casting votes in presidential years, New Hampshire's only now holding its 2026 primary. The headline contest is for the U.S. Senate seat held by retiring Democrat Gene Shaheen. On the Republican side, two former U.S. Senators, John Sununu and Scott Brown, are among eight candidates competing for the party's nomination. Democrats will choose between Congressman Chris Pappas, considered the frontrunner, scientist and Democratic Socialist Karishma Mansour, and three other candidates. Poll closing times vary across the state, but the last is 8 p.m. Eastern. I'm Ben Thomas.
11: On Wall Street, the Dow down by 628 points. This is SRN News.
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0: Keeping you informed and engaged, now more than ever. 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And now your host, Logan Seculo.
1: Welcome back to Seculo. Phone lines are open for you at 1-800-684-3110. We are kind of resetting this show. Sure, we talked a little bit about Hunter Biden. We talked about his maybe run for 2028 presidential candidate, Democratic candidate. We also talked about his launch of a meme coin. Hunter Biden's laptop available coming tomorrow if you'd like to invest. It's wild that that is actually the world we're living in. But we also are, again, looking towards this week, which is a very heavy week in America. You know, right now there are families of 9/11 victims calling for the mayor of New York to skip Friday's memorial ceremony. We can get into that in a little bit, what you think about that. I mean, I understand these families and their feelings this way, as you did have moments where it felt like you were celebrating the defense of the Taliban last week. We're going to jump into it coming up in the next segment. If you have a question or comment related to that, as we do head towards the 25th anniversary of September 11th at the end of this week, give me a call at 1-800-684-3110. Of course, we're all going to be thinking about it all week as well. As again, September 10th, not only launching our 52 days of prayer with the Nehemiah Alliance, but the 1 year marking of the assassination of Charlie Kirk. So we're going to discuss that as well. But that being said, we are going to take your phone calls. And I want to hear from you. And today's a good day to call 1-800-684-3110. We do have a few lines open for you right now. We got a phone call coming in. You want to take it, Will?
2: Yeah, let's go to Sally calling on line 2 from Florida. Sally, you're on Seculo.
14: Hi, Jay. Thank you so much for taking my phone call. What I wanted to know is if all the signatures that were the fake signatures of Biden that everybody found out about, why would Hunter be pardoned legally? Wouldn't that fake signature usurp his pardon?
2: No.
14: That's my question.
2: No, it wouldn't. And there is a lot of people that put that out there and say that on social media and things of that nature for a couple reasons. One, the Justice Department has widely recognized that use of AutoPen by a president doesn't remove that authority. Many presidents use it. Even President Trump has used AutoPen, if we're going to be frank about it. But where the other question would come down is specifically about the pardons. The Constitution does not require even a signature on a pardon. It just says the president has the power to pardon.
1: Makes the proclamation.
2: And what we have here now, it makes it a lot easier when it's on paper for someone that's being pardoned. But just in and of itself, the fact that it was an auto pen on a pardon doesn't necessarily mean that it is null and void. The signature is not required. He meant it. Here's the other thing. I think the only person that could make the argument that pardon isn't valid is Joe Biden himself, because he would have to be like, no, they did all these things behind my back.
1: Yep.
2: And he's never going to say that. He's never going to admit to that. Even if they did.
1: And this one, I don't think they did.
2: No, it's his son.
1: Remember, that was like, was that the last second one that came in? That was like a blanket of every, you know, who's who,
2: which
1: if you
2: is
1: will.
2: What presidents do. They do a lot of times when they're not there. They're driving to the inauguration. Bill Clinton famously did it. A litany of people get pardoned at the very last second. I don't think that that argument holds any weight. And so even President Trump himself backed off of that because advisors, I think, told him, hey, the power to pardon is absolute. You don't want to mess with this for yourself either, where they try to start clawing back at your power to pardon in the future. So he even made a statement a few weeks ago of like, they say it was auto pen, but they also say, you know, the power to pardon is very great. Let's not mess with that. So I think that's kind of the direction that even he's taking on that.
1: When we get back, we're going to be talking about, again, those 9/11 ceremonies and the calls right now for Mayor Mondani to skip them, to bypass them, because again, a lot of the survivors' families, or the people who were lost, their families, are saying they don't want him there. At the same time, I'm sure there are people on the other side saying the same thing about President Trump. Let's chat that out coming up in the next segment. 1-800-684-3110. Give me a call. 1-800-684-3110. We got quite a few lines open right now. Great time to call in. If you got any conversations about that Hunter Biden situation too, happy to take some of those too. We'll be right back.
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1: Welcome back to Seculo. Phone lines are open for you at 1-800-684-3110. As we speak, families of 9/11 victims are calling for Mayor Mamdani to skip Friday's 25th memorial ceremony, again marking 25 years since the tragic September 11th terrorist attacks. And we know the mayor has been not the most friendly, I guess you'd say, to a lot of the people who feel like they were attacked, that their families were taken from them. We know that he has changed some of the narrative in terms of how Islamic terrorism and 9/11 was treated in general. However, he has made it clear that he plans to attend these September 11th memorials. And Will and I both share the same point of view here, which is, let's say that none of this was ever said, and he did not appear at these events. Do you not think there would be massive outcry saying the mayor of New York City did not appear at the 25th anniversary memorial for the September 11th attacks? Would that not be the biggest slap in the face to these families? I understand. You know, I can't understand their pain. I did not go through it myself. But I understand why they feel this way, because they have seen someone they feel like is sort of laughing in their face. And they've seen their voters around them feel like they're laughing in the face of those that were lost on September 11th. However, I think we need to look at it from a bit more of a broader point of view here, which again, if the mayor of New York City, regardless if this was Zohran Mamdani or anyone else, did not show, would you not have a problem with it? I certainly would if he did not show up for this event. So I understand the call to say, skip it. We want you to skip it. But I think it's not only his right, I think he needs to be there. If he's actually going to be leading this city, I think one of the few things a mayor or a governor really has to do is be there for their city or be there for their state when they are in crisis and when they are in need. And this is going to bring up a lot of thoughts and memories. I understand that you may look at him and see some of the rhetoric he says. You may see some of the laws he's passing. You may see some of the celebrations he's giving, to the defendants of Al-Qaeda, the Taliban, whatever it was last week, and go, how could this be the case that we have gotten to this point 25 years later? But I think we should hear from the mayor himself. And then y'all feel free to jump to your own conclusions. I'm going to take some calls on this as well at 1-800-684-3110. Let's hear Bite 6. This is Mayor Mamdani. About this.
15: I'm proud to be the mayor of this city. I love this city. I love this country. And what I want this week to be a focus on is on the families whose loved ones were stolen from them 25 years ago in the horrific act of terror of September 11th. And a focus also on the first responders who gave everything they could to this city and to the people who came together to try and help their fellow New Yorkers. And so in the days to come, my focus will be on attending events that memorializes that incredible courage. And I will be there on Friday at the memorial, just as I was last year.
1: Like, I understand I'm getting slammed right now in the chat from my point of view, but I think we need to look at it a bit broader. If you don't think he should be there, I understand. But if you think if he was not there, that you would be somehow celebrating, I think is wrong.
2: Yeah, I think that's the point that we see as well, is that leadership a lot of times is about being places that sometimes you maybe aren't seen as welcome. But if you were the leader of the city, I understand that, in my opinion, I think it's someone that should go. And it also depends on what is said. And we'll see.
1: Yeah.
2: If it is similar to that message, then that is the appropriate response. Once again, notice he calls it terrorism. He's not shying away from the terms that we've seen others in the Democrat Party or DSA shy away from, calling it terrorism. We talked about the Canadian broadcasting system saying you can't call it terrorism, Islamic terrorism, in your reporting on it. So at least he's using the right words, and you'll say, they're just words. There is also the not only this petition, but there's a lot of people writing about this as well. And I think it's okay to also have different opinions in this country.
1: Really?
2: But what is interesting is the angle when you start to look at it this way, because he also had this proclamation he signed about the 9/11 ceremony. And as people do, they hand out pens when they sign these proclamations. And he handed one in what a lot of people are saying was a specific instance of contempt, where he took one of the pens. Now, other people got pens as well. I've seen the short clip. I've also seen a longer clip. But he hands a pen to the commissioner of the NYPD. And then asks her to hand it to the man to her left. So pass this down. And that pen that he handed down was to another member of his administration, who is his chief counsel for the mayor's office, so his legal advisor. The individual he chose to be his chief counsel has defended members of Al-Qaeda as a defense attorney in his private practice. This individual was an Al-Qaeda member whose brother-in-law was on the plane that hit the Pentagon. So there's also a lot of what we have to struggle with and mull through these days of he's a chief legal counsel. Now, I don't think you can also accuse every attorney of who they defend. We've seen a lot of times people don't like organizations like the ACLJ or attorneys like Jay and Jordan Seculo because of who they defend. So I think you do have to take that with a grain of salt to some degree, but it did make a lot of news where people
1: have to make a show out of it.
2: Yes, where he specifically handed the pen down and said, pass this from the NYPD commissioner to his chief counsel.
1: Let's go take a phone call. Let's go to Liz, who's calling from New York. Liz, you're speaking for New York, so I understand. Look, again, I'm not saying everyone needs to agree with me or disagree with me, so I appreciate you calling in. Go ahead.
16: Okay, so now that I heard what you said, I understand what you're saying. I mean, he's a political figure. He has to look right among all races and all cultures. So I understand that part. The only thing that hurts is the fact that he's affiliated with these people that you know they're obviously against the Jews.
1: For sure.
16: And once they go against the Jews, people don't wake up. They know they're coming for everybody else. And Christians and Jews. And I think a lot of people right now, they're sleeping. Even Christians, you know, they don't want to call things for what they are. He still has to do it because he's a political figure. It's like what you said. If he doesn't go, it's bad. And if he goes, it's bad.
1: Yeah.
16: But I think this is a bigger situation and problem that we really want to see or talk about. And I think it's going to get worse, not only here, but in other states, as we're seeing all these new people being elected that are against specific groups of people, specifically Jews.
2: Liz, I think what you're saying, I relate to in a lot of ways. You think about Abdul al-Sayed, who his political campaign said, don't say anything about America taking out the Ayatollah of Iran. I feel like that's a bigger message saying, hey, let's not make a statement because people are going to be upset. And that's a little different than what the rhetoric that I've seen from Mandami when it comes to 9/11 is a lot of the similar types of liberal lines that you see where 3,000 people died here and then even more had to continue to die in the forever wars post 9/11. So while that isn't a sentiment that I think is the appropriate messaging around 9/11 or the response of the United States, It's also not a novel one. It's also not one that...
1: It's a fairly mainstream point of view.
2: And I think there's a lot of other elected officials that have gone to 9/11 ceremonies that have made similar statements that have never been said, here's a petition with 100,000 signatures that you should not be in attendance. So I think, though, that if we even... And this is my caution... If we politicize so much, even attending the 9/11 memorial, saying you're not welcome here, I think that loses a lot of the spirit post 9/11 that America had. That if it is so political that it's drawing lines in the sands of who's allowed to go and not go, that's also a dangerous position to be in. Because then you have to be ideologically pure in every instance. And so 9/11 could be the big one, obviously, that people would think of. But then it starts to go and divide every other issue around the country where you're not ideologically pure, you cannot come and partake in this. So I think it's not a thing that lightly should be thought of. I think we should really wrestle with things like this. And that we do have the benefit of that. We have the benefit in this country of being able to wrestle with these issues and really think them through. And I think, as you mentioned, the family members have a very valid point that they are bringing up of why they think that he should not attend. But I also think he has a very valid point of why he thinks he should be there as the mayor, as the elected leader of New York City.
1: All right. Hey, we get back. I want to hear from you. We got four lines open right now. I want you to be a part of the show. 1-800-684-3110. 1-800-684-3110. 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
1: Let's wrap this up. We got a lot of things to cover. Obviously, we started this show talking about Hunter Biden teasing a run for 2028 presidential candidacy. We also announced that he is going to be launching his own meme coin, a cryptocurrency, starting tomorrow called Laptop. So that's what's happening right now. That's the weird world we live in. It feels like everything is upside down, could possibly not be real. there are moments like this that you feel like you could laugh at, but again, he's a smart guy. You don't put it past him that he could have a very legitimate run for the presidency when you see how things turn. A clip we showed from Jesse Waters, and I don't even know if he meant it, said, you know, he's kind of got the energy of a 2016 President Trump where he's just willing to burn it down everywhere. Yeah, and look what happened with that. A massive movement that ended up with President Trump winning the election and then coming back and winning again in 2020. So this is what we're dealing with right now. In this wild? Okay. That being said, or 2024. That being said, phone lines are open for you at 1-800-684-3110. We also were talking about the mayor of New York City. The mayor of New York City, there are calls for him to not attend the 9/11 25th anniversary ceremonies this week. Like I said, we may have a different point of view, which is I think it would be egregious for him not to attend as the mayor of this city. Now, I understand that the victims' families don't want him there, that there's a big group that don't want him there. I get it. I feel like the pain is probably very, very raw and very, very real when you're dealing with a mayor who you feel like is not on your side. So, again, it's sort of like, you know, either way is going to be bad. But I believe the mayor of New York City should probably be at this ceremony. That being said, we got some phone calls coming in. And some of them are from New York City. And I think people in New York have maybe stronger voice than I do in this. So you know what? Let's listen to them. Let's go to Rachel in New York on line two. Go ahead.
19: Yes, hi. Given his already stated opinions and views on the subject, I think if he did attend, I think he would just serve as a distraction. And it's not about him. It's about the families. And I think it would be more hurtful if he did attend. That's just my opinion.
1: No, look, I think everyone has the right to their opinion. I can empathize with why you would not want him there. And I think that maybe you're right. But again, let's say there was no kerfluffle around whether he should or shouldn't attend, and he just no-showed. He just said no to the invitation to attend. I feel like that's much more outrageous. I feel like that's much more egregious for someone to not understand the impact that moment had on the city and the country. In the city that you represent, in a city that he spent the majority of his life in. So I get it. Maybe it's a distraction. Would it be a distraction if Mayor Giuliani was there? Would it be a distraction if President Trump was there? As of now, I'm not sure that Mayor Giuliani will be there, probably just due to, you know, we've heard a lot about his health. And I believe President Trump will be appearing in Washington, D.C. at the ceremony at
2: the Pentagon.
1: So that I understand as well. He represents the whole country, it's the capital. So that checks out as well. But thank you, Rachel. I appreciate you calling in. We're going to flip over to another call. I want to go to Edward, also in New York. Edward, go ahead.
20: Yes, hi. This idea is one that will not come to pass, but the idea is that the families, he's going to show up. We know that. They know that. The families request formally a meeting, a face-to-face with the mayor to do just that, face each other, and talk about why it is they don't want him there, as if that needs to be stated, but apparently it does. And that's the idea, for them to attempt to reach out personally, because this thing has become so politicized and generalized that they're lost now, and they might have the question in their mind, should they attend? I don't know if it would go that far, but yeah, that's the idea, for them to confront the mayor with the idea of a face-to-face discussion.
1: Well, I think we should, Edward, hear once again, if you missed the last segment, hear from Mayor Mamdani himself when addressed with this, as people have pushed back on it. And look, you got to give it to the press. They're not afraid to ask him those kind of questions. So let's hear this again, bite six, just to have an understanding of what he's dealing with.
15: I love this city. I love this country. And what I want this week to be a focus on is on the families whose loved ones were stolen from them 25 years ago in the horrific act of terror of September 11th. And a focus also on the first responders who gave everything they could to this city and to the people who came together to try and help their fellow New Yorkers. And so in the days to come, my focus will be on attending events that memorializes that incredible courage. And I will be there on Friday at the memorial, just as I was last year.
1: Look, as I said, I want nothing more than for there to be a thriving New York City. I want nothing more for that Mayor Mamdani to be the guy that's actually showing up and doing the job. I don't see that guy most days. And I told you when he met with the president, I was going to give him a benefit of the doubt. You go, you know what? Maybe he can come in here and do something good for the city because the city has been in rough shape for a while. And I've seen the opposite. So you know what, Mayor Mamdani, be that guy that you were in that statement. I'd love to see that guy as the mayor of New York City. Not the guy calling out, you know, people who don't live here and invest in our city and all these things. And, you know, we're going to tax them and all. I don't want to hear from that guy. I don't want to hear from the guy that seems to be canceling out acts of terror. I want to hear from that guy who just made a very strong, poignant statement using all the right words. Where has he been? So be there and make those, say those kind of words so the world can hear it. That's what I would like.
2: Well, I was going to say to Edward's point as well, I mean, when you think about the amount of families that lost loved ones, it's not really feasible even to say this is the group that represents everyone. I mean, it was such a tragedy of such a scale that you there's no way that every single family member that lost a loved one on 9/11 believes exactly the same about this issue. Are the vocal ones that are getting petitions signed and things of that nature. But once again, also, as one of our producers pointed out, he didn't elect himself.
1: Right.
2: The city of New York elected him to be their leader and representative.
1: Right.
2: Like I said, there's a large, why he's going to go.
1: And there's a large young group that did that. There's a large older group, by the way, that did it. Let's quickly take John and Marilyn real quick to wrap it up. John, go ahead.
5: Yeah, I'd just like to say, I think he should be there as an official and just keep his mouth shut, his mind.

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3: With SRN News, I'm Keith Peters in Washington. Most states prompt schools to teach about 9/11, but the details differ.
4: According to data gathered by the AP, laws or education standards in 25 states now require or expect public schools to provide instruction specifically on the attacks. Another 13 have optional mentions of 9/11. Several other states have laws requiring or recommending school observances, but the provisions vary widely in scope, specificity, and framing. Columbia University Professor Beth Rudin with Teachers College.
5: It's really important that they establish a classroom environment where young people feel like they can share their opinions, ask questions, be wrong.
4: Julie Walker, New York.
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